solid Western ally since the 1950s. So the idea that America would turn around and suddenly bomb this steadfast Western ally is just... I don't think it's to be taken particularly seriously. I think

0: Prosecutors told the jury Dwayne Keefe D. Davis set out for revenge after Tupac Shakur and his entourage attacked Mr. Davis' nephew inside a casino. They say he supplied a gun to the men inside a white Cadillac, which later pulled alongside Tupac's car before the fatal shots were fired. Much of the evidence comes from Dwayne Davis' own words, but the defense says those accounts were fiction, embellished to sell books.
1: You're listening to the World News from the BBC. A court in New York has postponed the state trial on murder charges of Luigi Mangione, who last week admitted in a federal court to killing the health insurance executive Brian Thompson. The court asked state prosecutors to respond to Mr. Mangione's lawyer's arguments that he shouldn't be tried twice for the same offence. Scientists have warned that the impact of rising global temperatures on the health of older people has been significantly underestimated. Researchers at Stanford University say that previous studies have focused mainly on younger people who are better able to regulate their body temperature. Ella Bicknell reports.
2: The study looked into how different age groups would cope with extreme heat by the year 2100 under different levels of global warming. It found earlier research overlooked that older adults are more vulnerable because they produce less sweat, have weaker hearts, and are more likely to have underlying medical conditions. Researchers also warned highly populated countries with high levels of poverty were most at risk, with India, Pakistan, Bangladesh, and Niger identified as particularly vulnerable.
1: The Paramount Film Studio has asked a court to order US states, which are trying to stop it merging with Warner Brothers, to pay a bond of nearly $2 billion. Paramount says its deal with Warner's obliges it to pay $7 million a day if the agreement isn't closed by the end of September. But the legal challenge to the merger isn't due to begin until the following March. California and 11 other states say the deal would create a behemoth that could raise film and television prices. Spanish police say they've seized nearly 13 tons of nitrous oxide on the island of Tenerife. The authorities say it's Europe's second largest ever haul of the substance, which is also known as laughing gas. It's used as a recreational drug. Police say a criminal gang was planning to sell canisters of the gas across Tenerife. BBC News.
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5: You know, Greg, before we dive into our 2007 interview and performance with Buddy Guy, we wanted to give folks an update on what he's been up to. I dare say there are a few octogenarians who've been as busy as Buddy Guy the last couple of years. You know, it's pretty amazing. I was just going down through recent Buddy, you know, a couple of major studio albums. The Blues is alive and well. The Blues Don't Lie, Ain't Done With the Blues. 9th Grammy Award for Best Traditional Blues. Working with artists ranging from Joe Walsh to Peter Frampton to Joe Bonamassa. And he did a movie thing, huh? Yeah. Didn't he?
6: Yeah, that Sinners movie. It was a cool role. He basically is in the coda of the movie. You know, the credits are rolling, and then all of a sudden Buddy Guy shows up. I don't want to spoil it for people, but I think Buddy's little portion of that movie really ties together the major themes in it. It made it, for me, one of the most rewarding films I'd seen in recent years. It did end up winning 4 Oscars. And Buddy did get justifiably acclaimed for his brief but really essential appearance. That final scene, you know, he sums up not just the movie, but his life in some ways, you know, what it means to be a black person in America, you know. Buddy at 90 is still doing it, as you mentioned, Jim. I mean, you know, you think about it, he only released 6 studio albums from 1957, when he first came to Chicago, until 1990. And then his career, he really had a renaissance in his 50s, starting in 1991. Since then, he's released 14 albums.
5: Yeah.
6: Including seven albums since we talked to him.

0: So as you mentioned, he's been very prolific. He did retire from touring in 2024. That was his last big tour.
1: Well,
0: he said, I'm going to take...
1: Yeah.
0: But he's still doing his residencies at his Buddy Guy's Legends Club in the South Loop in Chicago.
1: No, he called that farewell tour the damn right farewell tour. But he has not stopped performing, especially not at home in Chicago. It was a pleasure and an honor to have Buddy chat with us and perform with us. You know, a true gentleman, a fascinating storyteller, and God, to be able to sit there and listen to him. It's a treat. And we're glad to reshare it with our audience.

0: You're listening to Sound Opinions. I'm Greg Kot. He's Jim DeRogatis. And we're sitting here with Buddy Guy, one of the great blues guitarists of all time.
1: Absolutely. Greg, if you want to draw the line from Sun House, from John Lee Hooker, from Muddy Waters to Clapton, Beck, all the guitar heroes of the 60s and 70s up to the present, there's only one guy. And not only is he master of the electric Fender Stratocaster, not only is he master of the acoustic blues guitar, he's a club owner. You name it, Buddy Guy's done it.
0: When you came to Chicago in 57, you literally could not walk 50 feet and not run into a blues club in the general neck of the woods that you're at now. What is the blues scene? What is the club scene in Chicago like? How would you compare it now to what it was like when you first came here in the 50s?
2: Well, let's put it like this. The clubs is like the blues players. If you had to, well, matter of fact, the last time I talked to you guys, I could answer you the hand was half full. The hand is not even half full anymore, man. We just lost, a Little Milton, Robert Jr. Lockwood. I could go on, Gatemouth Brown and all that. And the clubs are doing the same thing. They're disappearing just like we are, you know. And our music, the blues music, I should say, is not being heard and influencing a lot of young people like I would like to see it, because a lot of big stations won't even think about playing a blues record. Not Buddy Guy, just anybody blues record anymore, you know. They send to whatever making a lot of money, you know. And I seen the time we only had AM station. You could just take a dub up there and get it played, you know.
1: Yeah.
2: But you can't do that no more unless you got a pocket full of money, I guess, you know, you can get it played.
0: But you're still playing to a lot of people on the road, Buddy. I mean, at your club, it's packed. When you're on the road, thousands and thousands of people come to see you play. You're still a tremendous live attraction. But I guess what you're saying is that maybe the next generation, you're not seeing the next generation of blues people that can sort of do that kind of business on the road because they're not getting radio airplay?
2: Well, I think the young people now is looking for role models who making a lot of money. You know, actually, my children didn't know who I was until they got 21 and walked in Checkerboard and Legends, and all of them bust out and cried, said, "Dad, I didn't know you could do that, because I don't do this at home, you know." And you didn't see John Lee Hooker or Muddy or BB on television on some of these primetime shows where these young people can see it and say, "Well, wow, maybe I will want to play like BB King, some of the other great blues guitar players that no longer with us, and he's still around." But you don't see that. And when I learned how to play guitar, I learned how to play for the love of music. Young people now are learning how to play for love of money.
0: Mm-hmm.
2: And you can understand that.
0: Absolutely. Well, you've got a guitar in your hand, and you've got Rick Hall from your band here with you as well.
2: Yes.
0: How about playing some songs for us?
2: Sure. Thank you. I'm going to do one was done by the late Sun House, who taught Muddy Waters a lot of stuff. And I put it on one of my albums. I think it's one of the Sweet Tea albums out of Mississippi. It's called Louise McGee.

people I don't have but one mind that make me stay. Look out now.

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1: 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And I took a U-turn, did not have room to negotiate that U-turn, and plowed right into a parked car. And I ended up marrying that woman. 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
4: 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I'm Jim DeRogatis. My partner is Greg Kot. This week, we're revisiting our 2007 interview with Buddy Guy to honor his recent 90th birthday. Let's jump back into the conversation.
5: You're a towering giant on the electric guitar, but one of the things about having you come to our studio and play acoustically is we can really get inside the music in a way. I love everything Buddy does, but the acoustic thing is special, isn't it, Greg?
6: Yeah, absolutely. And I know you've got an acoustic in your house. I've seen it around. Do you play it much around the house? I mean, are you playing the acoustic a lot when you're not at the club and you're not out in front of people a lot?
5: He said his kids never hear him.
6: Yeah.
7: Yeah, that's a bad habit. I don't recommend this to nobody. But you know, I when I'm home, I listen to a lot of spiritual.
6: Mm-hmm.
7: And I play by ear. And when I'm listening, I can. If I fool with the guitar, I'm going to get lost. You know, I just have to keep this. And the older you get, the weaker your brains get, so you can remember that stuff.
6: Uh-huh.
7: So what I try to do is pick up some of the voices that I hear in spiritual music and then pick up the guitar.
6: So you're trying to imitate the voices with your guitar.
7: I learned that from B.B. King. He said, you know, when I first met him, he said he was really wanted to learn how to play the Robert Johnson, the slide, and he never could, and he the one invented bending the strings to get as closer to that as you can. And so when he came out singing and his voice and his bending the strings was so close together, you know, he was playing like his voice was singing, and I just fell in love with that.
5: So ideally, singers could sing a lot of your best solos.
7: Yeah, actually, if you hear George Benson's biggest record. Mm-hmm. What was it, Breezin' or something like that?
5: Yeah,
7: like,
5: yeah.
7: Well, we was on tour in Europe, and I was the only blues guy on the show in 1967. There was Bonnie Castle, him, Jim Hall, Sarah Vaughan, Count Basie, and we had this big festival going throughout Europe, and I was the only blues cat on it, so I was embarrassed, and they kept telling me, man, we want to learn what you got. So I was rooming with George, and he never did sing at that time, and he would stay up all night in the mirror humming and playing the guitar. I said, man, go to bed so I can go to sleep. And I told him, I said, yeah, and the voice you got, why don't you just sing and make a record? And every time I see him now, he reminds me of it.
5: That there you
7: I
5: go.
7: I talked him into that because I was doing a little thing about the way they do that. And I was doing that on the jazz, trying to, you know, to get with them, because I was playing hardcore blues and everybody else was playing jazz, and people were looking at me like, what you doing on this show, you know?
6: You mentioned B.B. King, and you've got this box set out, Can't Quit the Blues, in which there's a DVD in addition to the three CDs on there. And in the DVD, you talk about being in Baton Rouge and seeing these guys and saying, I want to play like B.B. King, but I want to act like Guitar Slim. Those were the two kind of big influences, it seemed, early on. So you've talked a little bit about B.B. King. What was it about Guitar Slim that you wanted to emulate?
7: Well, first of all, I didn't know what a Strat was.
6: Mm-hmm.
7: And I went up to, I think I paid 30 cents or something to see him. And they wouldn't let the BB or Guitar Slim or Smiley Lewis or Fats Domino them come out, because it was all small blues clubs. And as long as they didn't come on the stage, the club owner could sell more booze. So they would be sitting there saying, don't bring them on yet. You know, let me make a little more money. Because when they come, you stop buying booze and watch. Mm-hmm. So they would make the band just play. And finally they said, ladies and gentlemen, Guitar Slim. And I heard the guitar. And I'm sitting there saying, what kind of crap is this, man? I didn't pay my 35 cents to see, you know, a record.
8: The band.
7: The band and the record. I heard the guitar, but yeah. I didn't see him. And all of a sudden, this guy walks in the door, you know, like you do your little baby, put him on your shoulders. And when he's 2 or 3 years old, walk. And this guy, big heavyside guy, come in with him on the shoulder, wailing his strat, man, with a red suit on and white shoes. And he dropped him on the stage. It's been his head off and dropped him on the stage. And I said, wow, what is this?
8: That's an entrance.
7: Yeah. And he was real wild. And I said, now I saw BB and I saw you. I said, I really want to play like BB, but I want to act like you.
6: Well, let's have another tune, buddy. What do you think?
7: Okay.

my mind. 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

girl. 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

0: Very cool. The arrangement you just played of Good Morning Little Schoolgirl song has been played a million times, and you kind of hear the same kind of version of that. You've always kind of been experimenting with stuff, and at the same time, the ability for you to sort of play that way was not really appreciated at Chess Records. You said in the box set, in the liner notes of the box set, that you didn't feel like you really got a chance to make the record that you wanted to make until 1979, well past the Chess years. And we had Andy Summers of the Police in here just a few weeks ago, and he says, "Well, I was best buddies with Eric Clapton in the '60s, and I was looking at Eric, and he was looking at me, and says, 'Yeah, you stole it all from Buddy Guy, didn't you?'" And Eric Clapton's like, "Yeah, we did." And so, in other words, these guys were watching you in the '60s and stealing your style, this kind of explosive guitar style you had, and yet you were on a record label that wouldn't allow you to record the way you wanted to be heard. Did you get into arguments with the Chess Brothers saying, "Hey, just give me a chance," or was it a case of these guys were the last word on every subject and it wasn't worth arguing with them?
1: I never was the type of guy to go in and just demand. I just kept hitting those notes and they heard it and they didn't forget it. And they had hits with Muddy, Walter, Wolf, and all those things. They had been successful with that. And they was like sticking to their guns. And I just was going in, like we talked here now, getting ready to play behind Muddy, Walter, Wolf, someone. I'd turn that guitar up and they would hear that and they'd use a lot of profane. You know, they would tell me to get that MF out of there, man. And I didn't get angry, you know, and I just kept it hid. Until I went to the clubs, and then I turned it back up, and I was doing it. And I finally went to England in February of 1965, and I was doing it. And every time I see Jeff Beck and Eric, they slept in a van and saw me do that because they said they didn't even have a Strat. They didn't think a Strat could play blues. A Strat was supposed to play this country and western until they saw me play it. And I just said, "Oh, man, I didn't ever think of that. I just thought it was a guitar, you know, just play." Because after I saw Slim with it, that's the first Strat I ever saw. I said, "Man, that's all I want to do, that guitar." Because you could drop it, you know, the acoustics, if you drop them, they like to crack open. When I saw that Strat, I said, "Man, if you drop that, you just pick it up and keep playing it."
0: Was that violence that you were bringing to the electric guitar in the early, mid-60s, was that going, obviously that was going over in the clubs. People loved to hear that.
1: When I came to Chicago, there wasn't one blues player that would stand up and play. And I saw Slim. All of them were sitting down in chairs with music stands, whether they was reading it or not. You know, the big thing with these big names on there. If it was Clarence Thomas, they had a CT on there on each side of the music stand. I'm like saying, "I don't know how to read one lick, man. What am I going to do?" So, and most of the blues clubs had the band. Yeah, I know you've been to my club, right?
0: Yeah, yeah.
1: You know why they whiskered behind the bar?
0: Sure.
1: Well, that's why they had a chair sitting, and they had a spot there for the band to sit down. And the flap that you goes behind the bar, it would open from the front to the back. When they would call Muddy Wolf, then he would come sit out on that.
0: Mm-hmm.
1: And you would be right here with your drink and looking up at Muddy standing on the bar drinking. But they all would be sitting in chairs. So I said, "Wait a minute, I can't read music. And I can't play as well as these guys," but I said, "If I stand up and walk down this bar with this 100-foot card that I saw Guitar Slim play with, somebody gonna pay attention to me," and they did. So I would jump off the bar and run out the front door, and they would say, "He's crazy. Well, what is that?" You know.
2: 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Now, Buddy, when you play for us, as we're lucky enough to have you do once in a while, you know, the music is alive and it's vibrant, and we're talking about lust, we're talking about hate, murder ballads, there's that striving, I want to get out of the streets and to the top, I want to own the world. That's everything that's in hip-hop. Greg and I just did a tribute to James Brown last week, and it was interesting. We looked at one song, The Payback, right?
1: Right.
2: And that song alone had like 150 samples. But we so rarely see the blues songs being used as the foundation for hip-hop.
1: You know, you don't know about my daughter, do you?
2: Yeah, I do, Buddy. I know about Shauna making those hip-hop records, but the listeners might not, so why don't you fill them in?
1: Well, anyway, she... is into the hip hop, and there's more people know her now than it is me, man.
2: I don't think so.
1: Oh yeah, because she's been on this BET television and the VH1, and actually she got me on VH1. I had never been on it, which is about 3 months ago. They came and taped it in Legends, and she called me. She was down in Atlanta with Ludacris. She said, "Daddy, I was thinking about sampling some music, and I found out if I sample other people's music, I got to pay. But say, I think I'm going to start sampling yours, and I don't have to pay." So they called me in to play one track on it. And I beat them there that morning. I had played, I'd say, "Let me hear it." And I was messing with the guitar while I was doing it. When they came in, her and her producer, they said, "That's it. We don't have to listen no more. Will you do another one?" And so they got me on two of her tracks on her last, I think it's her last CD they put out.
0: Yeah. I got to say, speaking of the younger guys and gals who are listening to Buddy's music and influenced by him, you've had a lot of guest stars on the albums that you've put out in the last 15 years. Most recently, people like Johnny Lang and John Mayer. And I felt sorry for John Mayer, actually, because I saw you and him at Farm Aid a year ago, and Mayer took a solo, and then Buddy took a solo, and Mayer looked like he was in shock after Buddy took his solo. It's kind of like, is there still a little bit of that old cutting contest bit stuff in your heart? You know, back in the early days, guys would try to outdo each other all the time, and it was always about, "Hey, that you think that was a good solo? Wait and see what I got." So like somebody like John Mayer gets up there and he thinks he knows a little bit of blues and he plays his solo, and then you just kind of setting him up, aren't you? There's a little bit of part of you. Come on.
1: No, I'm being honest with you. He really can play blues, man. But he's selling so many pop records. You know, I even went to him and said, "John, you know, we need this young person like you every once in a while to come along like Stevie Ray Vaughan did."
0: Yeah.
1: And play blues and open up their ears, because you're not going to see a person my age on music television anymore. If you ain't good looking now, man, you're not going to get on music television. So let's just face it. So I went to him. I said, "Man, you got to do a blues record, because he can play this Hendrix and Stevie Ray Vaughan just like it is." Matter of fact, I invited him to Farm Aid. He wasn't invited. And he called me. He said, "If you want Farm Aid, can I play on this show with you?" I said, "Yeah, I wouldn't do without you." And Dave Matthews, all of them, you know. But it's just something about, I guess after you get a certain age now, man, they don't look, as I said earlier, they don't look at how good you play no more. It's how good you look.
0: Yeah.
1: Yeah. Matter of fact, he's in the paper this morning, and I think he was kissing some girl, and they made a big thing out of it.
0: Oh, man. Buddy, can you favor us with one more song? That would be great if you got one more in you.
1: Okay. 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

0: Buddy Guy on Sound Opinions. Rick Hall backing him up there from his band. Buddy, thank you so much.
1: Thank you so much. 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And there's nothing bad about the blues. 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
2: Yeah, you got it. Buddy Guy.
1: Thank you.
3: What an artist, Buddy Guy. We'll share our favorite tracks from Buddy and talk about the many musicians he has influenced. That's in a minute on Sound Opinions.

0: 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Dan Malloy will open, followed by Jim Parker and Ricky Ray headlining. 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Ticket information is on the HTMA webpage at huntsvillefolk.org.
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2: Welcome back to Sound Opinions. I am Greg Kott. He is Jim DeRogatis. Let's talk about some music now. Jim, why don't you kick us off? Which Buddy Guy track are you going to start with?
3: Well, Greg, there's so many aspects of Buddy Guy's playing to highlight. He is famously a firebrand electric guitarist, personifying, I would say, the blues plugging in when they came from the South. I mean, there were other, he trained at the feet of Muddy Waters, right? But as far as those who brought it to a new generation, not those kids from England in the 60s, it's Buddy Guy. When he came here to Chicago, he wound up at Chess Records. Chess was not a great fit for Buddy Guy. Mm-hmm. I think in the same way that they didn't quite know what to do with Etta James, right? What they should have done instead of pairing her with orchestras and trying to make her pop is just let Etta be Etta.
2: Right.
3: They should have let Buddy be Buddy. I don't know why, after those early days of so many pioneering Chicago electric blues records, Chess was, I think it was probably the impact of the British invasion. They thought, that's done. Mm-hmm. What else can you do? But Buddy was going to follow his muse. I'm going to play a track called Stone Crazy from 1970 that I think is a real highlight of the Buddy Guy electric fierceness. What he brought to the blues with just that incredible electric sound. And it has a tortured history. He wrote it in 1970. It was sort of the template for solo Buddy Guy. It didn't really come out till the 79 studio album of the same name with an exclamation point, Stone Crazy. But I don't think it was really widely heard until Chicago's Alligator Records put it out in 1981. But, when it comes to electric Buddy Guy, this is the one I go to first.
2: Mm-hmm.

0: mine.
1: Stone Crazy by Buddy Guy. What a track, huh?
2: Oh, yeah. He was an amazing guitarist, well ahead of his time. I will use as evidence a track called First Time I Met the Blues. You know, they, as you mentioned, Leonard Chess kind of held him back. He was basically a singles artist and a session guy at Chess.
1: Yeah.
2: Wouldn't let him record a full album. Just didn't think his music fit in with the trends of the moment. He wanted more traditional styled Chicago blues. Buddy was doing this thing that was just out there. He was avant-garde, you know?
1: Yeah, and we're going to talk about the people that took cues from him.
2: Yeah, well, absolutely. We're going to talk about that in a second, but first time I met the blues, the transformation. Go back, if you can, if you wish, to the 1936 original by Little Brother Montgomery, a piano player, very influential. Otis Spann took a lot of things from Little Brother Montgomery. Little Brother Montgomery's 1936 version of First Time I Met the Blues, it's almost kind of a happy song. It sounds almost, joyful, jaunty.

Certainly not what Buddy Guy turns it into. This terror-stricken voice. The guy is being chased out of his house and into the woods by the blues in a form of a nameless, faceless horror, some kind of a monster. He's pleading for his life. Blues, don't murder me. Mm. And the guitar tone to match. Leonard Chess was horrified by this kind of stuff. Because I don't know what to do with this guy. Yeah. He's playing stuff that I don't understand. But I think now, you listen to First Time I Met the Blues. A lot of this stuff can sound dated. You know, our track from 1960, we've gone way past. This track to me sounds like you could play today and people would still go, wow. First Time I Met the Blues from Buddy Guy from 1960.

0: That's a little bit of Buddy Guy. First time I met the blues, he planted his flag with that track, and eventually it came to be.
1: Chess puts it out as a single, but it doesn't even make it onto a studio album. Right. You know, it's like Chess's legacy is complicated. We've talked about that before. I want to highlight another side of Buddy Gregg with Born to Play Guitar. You know, from the 17th studio album in 2015, Buddy, you know, has this reputation, and indeed the cover of Born to Play Guitar shows him in wild man electric guitarist mode. He's playing with his teeth.
0: Mm-hmm.
1: Oh, who else did that? Yeah, we'll talk about influences in a while. You know, but Buddy could also, during his residencies at his club, Legends, in the South Loop, you know, play entire gigs, entire nights, acoustic. And we've been in his presence while he's played for us on acoustic guitar. And it's just as intense, without the feedback and the searing amplification. You know, there's a mix of acoustic and electric guitar on this track. It also highlights another strain of the songs that Buddy either wrote or chose to cover. You have tunes like Stay Around a Little Longer and I Don't Forget, and this one, Born to Play Guitar, that are really his autobiography.
0: Mm-hmm.
1: Him telling his life story. This one opens, I was born in Louisiana, and at the age of two, my mama told my papa, our little boy's got the blues, right? He didn't write this. Tom Hembridge, his longtime drummer and producer, and the Nashville songwriter Richard Fleming wrote it. But, you know, to sit in Buddy's presence, as we did, and just shared with the audience, you know, you get his story. Mm-hmm. And it is inspires songwriters to tell the story, and then when Buddy brings it to life with that guitar, as I said, a mix, I think, of his classic electric and acoustic on this track, Born to Play Guitar.
2: I got a reputation, and everybody knows my name. I was born play the guitar. People, I got blues running through my veins.
1: I think that's the truth in advertising, Gregg. Buddy Guy was born to play guitar.
3: Yes, no doubt about it. I mean, Leonard Chess discovered too late what he had. You know, the famous story about Chess, you know, holding up a Kareem record, said, "You were right, kick me in the butt."
1: Yeah.
3: You know, he goes, I completely missed it. You were ahead of the trends instead of trying to copy them. Some people may think that, you know, Buddy's career was sort of revived with Damn Right I've Got the Blues, which it sold a lot of copies.
1: Yeah.
3: But those initial comeback records were sort of riding the trend that John Lee Hooker started with guest stars on his record.
1: Yeah.
3: So, you know, they saddle Buddy with, you know, Jeff Beck and Eric Clapton and all these other artists to, you know, get his name out there. But they really weren't great Buddy Guy records, to be honest. But the great Buddy Guy records did start later in his career. And I think that Sweet Tea album that he put out in 2001 stands with anything he's done.
1: Yeah.
3: And it's interesting because this was recorded in Oxford, Mississippi, Sweet Tea Studios in Oxford, Mississippi. Which was the home of the Hill Country Blues, which, you know, Buddy's associated with Chicago blues, very different sound, you know, blues-based kind of chords. The Hill Country sound, which was just outside the Delta, in the Hill Country of Mississippi, had a sort of a droning quality to it. There weren't really a lot of chord changes, but it was trancey, hypnotic music. And Buddy was not super familiar with it, but he did know about Junior Kimbrough and people like Robert Cage, Sadell Davis. These guys were names to him. But when he went to Sweet Tea, he got into that vibe of playing those songs. He was covering a lot of Junior Kimbrough tracks, for example, and just did amazing stuff with it. He said, "I wasn't 100% sold on the idea until I got into that studio." And he was working with a drummer from the Hill Country, a guy named Spam. Yeah. He really knew that style.
1: I'm glad you mentioned that, because you talked about the drone, but to me, the other thing that really characterizes Hill Country Blues is the stomp.
3: Absolutely, and Buddy channeled that. He said, you know, I can do something with this. This is really cool. So these tracks, I mean, there were some tracks on this record, they're like 12 minutes long,
1: yeah,
3: where he just goes off. And it's an amazing record. Buddy, the guitar style adapting to that particular droning, hypnotic rhythm, and the vocals too. He covers a number of Junior Kimbrough songs that I mentioned, Master of the Hill Country Blues. The one I want to play a little bit of is called Baby, Please Don't Leave Me, from the Sweet Tea album by Buddy Guy.

0: That is a little bit of Baby, Please Don't Leave Me. I cannot recommend the Sweet Tea album from 2001 enough by Buddy Guy.
1: Yeah, that's a little bit of a primer on where to dig into Buddy's rich legacy. Also, I think that legacy was brought forward and lives on in so many musicians. To me, Greg, the most obvious is Hendrix. Playing the guitar with your teeth, right?
0: Yeah,
1: who
0: right.
1: did it first? I don't know. We'd have to go to the timeline. But a young Jimi Hendrix, coming up as a sideman, saw Buddy Guy perform and was impressed by, you know, the flashiness on stage. I think Buddy sometimes, much like Hendrix, has been, you know, shorthand written off as all about flash, mm-hmm. right? And it wasn't. It was an element in the great tradition of black music of give them something to look at, but, you know, without the melodicism and the tone and the experimentation of those solos, you know, you get, you know, horrible hair metal wankery.
0: Oh, yeah. No, you know, and the thing is, he could be very subtle. There was acoustic records that he did, as he'd mentioned. Some of this work with Junior Wells, who he recorded more than a dozen albums with Junior, the great mm-hmm. harp player from Chicago. The Hoodoo Man Blues record in 1965, it's technically a Junior Wells record, and Buddy was he couldn't use his real name on the
1: no.
0: record, you know? So instead, he was kind of like reduced to a background player, but the sensitivity of his playing on that record, a track like Ships on the Ocean, incredible. That stuff all filtered into the next generation of guitar players. I mean, a lot of people cite Three Kings as the most influential blues guitars on guitar rock, B.B. King, Albert King, and Freddie King.
1: Mm-hmm.
0: But I think Buddy is right alongside them, and I think his style has been adapted by more bands than just the Clapton, Jeff Beck, Jimmy Page group, even Hendrix. Hendrix taking it out further was where Buddy was going.
1: Yeah.
0: And Hendrix liked that. He's doing the blues, but he's taking it to Mars, you know?
1: Yeah, the jazz,
0: and says,
1: the
0: Hendrix
1: soul,
0: did it.
1: The
0: Hendrix,
1: gospel.
0: Hendrix was like, No. I knelt down in front of the stage in Greenwich Village when he came to New York in 1968 and taped the whole show.
1: Yeah.
0: So he wasn't just watching it. He was listening to what Buddy was doing on the guitar. A funny thing, Roger Daltrey told me a few years ago, I interviewed him, and he goes, Townsend took everything that stayed from Buddy. He
1: from
0: said Buddy
1: yeah.
0: was kind of like the central. Santana said, the guitar can pray or cuss. Where did you get the cussing from? From Buddy Guy.
1: Yeah.
0: I learned how to cuss on my guitar from watching Buddy Guy play. The Vaughn brothers, Jimmy and Stevie Ray Vaughn, they loved. And the modern guys, Derek Trucks,
1: mm-hmm.
0: Gary Clark Jr., very praising Buddy to the hilt. They would jam with him whenever. Buddy was a good guy. People liked being around him, but he always was so self-deprecating. He never thought, I'm this great guy. All I do is steal stuff.
1: Yeah.
0: And these people that were influenced by him saying, you taught us how to move forward with this instrument.
1: I think he's been vaguely embarrassed about the hullabaloo in Chicago about his 90th birthday, because, as you said, he's sort of self-effacing. I'll tell you somebody, though, you know, completely up to date that I think is inspired by Buddy Guy, and that's Jack White.
0: Yeah, that's true.
1: You know, we reviewed his latest solo album. Both of us were fans to varying degrees. You know, you've got the riff heaviness. You've also got the blues, you know, just the whole rich tradition. But I think in terms of the community that Jack has fostered both in Nashville and in Detroit with Third Man Records and the recording studio and the record store and the label and the publishing house, you know, Buddy's got a club. You know how much trouble it comes from owning a club in Chicago?
0: Oh, God, yeah. We should talk about that more, because him as a businessman, a black businessman in Chicago, thriving not only at Checkerboard Lounge, but then Buddy Guy's Legends, that's an amazing legacy in and of itself.
1: And this city, despite its incredible musical history, does not make it easy for those brave entrepreneurs willing to lose their shirts to present live music.
0: Yeah.
1: And Buddy has created a center of musical community with as many young artists as legends taking the stage at Legends. So, Buddy Guy, happy 90th birthday. We wish you many, many more. Well, that wraps up our chat about the great Buddy Guy. As always, we want to hear from you. Share your thoughts with a voice message on our website, soundopinions.org. Mr. Cott, what is on the show next week?
0: Well, Jim, you and I were discussing this recently, where we dropped the word shoegaze a lot in our show because a lot of newer bands are still using shoegaze as part of their sound. And we thought, why not do a show about it? So we're going to talk about where it came from and where it's going.
1: Yeah.
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1: Thanks, as always, to that loyal Patreon community, especially Matthew Eppelsheimer from Portland, Oregon, who listens to KOPB. This episode of Sound Opinions was produced by Alex Claiborne, Andrew Gill, and Max Hatlam. The late, great Mary Gaffney engineered the session with Buddy Guy. Original producers on the Buddy Guy interview included Todd Bachman, Matt Spiegel, Jason Saldana, and Robin Lynn. Our business development manager is Gary Yonker, and our social media consultant is

0: 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And that's what we're going to give you next. 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
1: 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My name is Eric. Welcome to a Monday night. This next song, you know, back in the day we used to call it college rock, because if you didn't live in L.A. or some other big city, you really didn't.

0: Be-ba-doo-bee. All I did was dream of you. This is 89.3 WLRH. My name is Eric Bruckner. Even if you don't have kids, you could definitely tell from the traffic in the morning and the afternoons that school is back in session, finally. And we do have a lot going on here at WLRH for the fall season, including coming up on September 12th, our Fall Fun Drive open house here at the WLRH studios. We would love to see you that day. It's a Saturday. It'll be from 9 a.m. until 1 p.m. Come by. We'll have some entertainment. We will have free food for you as well. 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

0: Thank you very much. We really appreciate it. Silver Springs is a great old song. Thank you.
1: I went back last week and watched U2 live at Red Rocks. A good watch if you're just looking for something different that you haven't seen in a while. 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

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Noah Kahan is next. This is like the musical equivalent of going from I have no idea what I'm doing to now I have a therapist and I know exactly what I'm doing. But we're still going to write songs about it.

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0: That is Suki Waterhouse, Back in Love on 89.3 WLRH. Her album Loveland came out July 10th. And playing drums on one of the tracks, Mick Fleetwood. Yes, the Mick Fleetwood of Fleetwood Mac. And I love this because that means in 2026, Fleetwood Mac is now officially intersected with the indie pop universe. And really, we are all better off for it.
1: Alzheimer's disease is a fifth leading cause of death in the United States and affects over 103,000 Alabamians. In more than 600 communities nationwide, people are joining together to fight Alzheimer's disease. This year's North Alabama Walk to End Alzheimer's will be on Saturday, October 31st at the Double Helix Trail at Hudson Alpha at 9 a.m. Information can be found at alz.org/walk.
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0: A man who at the time was ahead of his time, David Bowie on 89.3 WLRH, and a band who appears to be currently ahead of their time, and Jean de Poitrine.
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0: Tinashe Trucks band that is called Future Soul on 89.3 WLRH. My name is Eric Bruckner. Thanks for joining us tonight. Before that, New Radicals, kind of their breakout song, You Get What You Give. And the New Radicals just released their first original song in 28 years. It's called One Night Only. Break loose, break free. Check it out. It's good stuff. Even if you don't have kids, you could definitely tell from the traffic in the morning and the afternoons that school is back in session, finally. And we do have a lot going on here at WLRH for the fall season, including coming up on September 12th, our Fall Fun Drive open house here at the WLRH studios. We would love to see you that day. It's a Saturday. It'll be from 9 a.m. until 1 p.m. Come by. We'll have some entertainment. 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

0: There you go. It's the Strokes going shopping on 89.3 WLRH. My name's Eric. Thanks for joining us on a Monday night. On the way, Brandi Carlile, Mumford and Sons, Revivalists. And up next, the band solely responsible for making millions of musicians feel inadequate about their chord progressions. Yes, Steely Dan.
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This is 89.3 WLRH. Hope you're enjoying this warm, balmy evening we have going on here. My name is Eric. Here's a great song that still provides emotional support for people like me who peaked in 1997. It's Weezer.

0: 89.3 WLRH Bleachers and You and Forever. My name is Eric. A great week of music ahead, including 805 After 5 on Butler Green at Campus 805. We will be your stage hosts once again this Thursday night, August 20th. The Bends, they're a rock band from Baton Rouge, Louisiana. 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And it's going to be this Thursday night. First Lady will be the opening act, too. 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

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You put these two songs on paper and you're like, what in the world are you doing? There's nothing that brings these two songs together. But you know what? It kind of just doesn't matter because they're both really, really good. And that's enough. That was Nick Lowe. This is Steve Lacy.

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1: That is Rosalyn. 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In exactly 5 seconds, all my Gen X people listening are going to stop anything that they are doing and start air DJing.
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0: 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That's worth checking out.
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Not Neil Young, WLRH. I get the feeling Neil Young would either love or hate this next band. And Jean de Poitrine.

Mark Ronson and Amy Winehouse. It's 89.3 WLRH. My name is Eric Bruckner. All the different levels of emotional damage here in this next set of songs is unrivaled. We start with Zach Bryan.

0: Courtney Barnett, One Thing at a Time. This is 89.3 WLRH. It's from her latest album, Creature of Habit, that came out back in March. Really her first proper vocal album since 2021. Even if you don't have kids, you could definitely tell from the traffic in the morning and the afternoons that school is back in session, finally. And we do have a lot going on here at WLRH for the fall season, including coming up on September 12th, our Fall Fun Drive open house here at the WLRH studios. We would love to see you that day. It's a Saturday. It'll be from 9 a.m. until 1 p.m. Come by. We'll have some entertainment. We will have free food for you as well. 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That is September 12th, our Fall Fun Drive open house. 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

I truly believe that is the band that saved rock and roll in the early 2000s. The Yeah Yeah Yeahs. That is called Maps. It's 89.3 WLRH. Thanks for joining us tonight. My name is Eric, and this is Noah Kahn.

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1: Ayo, it's the almighty DJ Supreme, host of the world-famous classic hip-hop show. 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
1: I was driving a woman that I was dating at the time. I'm comedian Mark Maron, and we get into an argument about something. And about a half a block from my house, I said, I'm turning around and I'm driving you home. And I took a U-turn, did not have room to negotiate that U-turn, and plowed right into a parked car. And I ended up marrying that woman. 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

0: The Von Braun Astronomical Society invites you to celebrate Astronomy Day at Montesano State Park on Saturday, October 17th. 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

0: The Huntsville-Madison County Historical Society presents Revolution on the Frontier, Alabama in the Era of American Independence. 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

Good morning, Tennessee Valley. It's Tuesday, the 18th of August, and welcome to the Tennessee Valley Mornings Pre-Show. I'm your host, R.L. Terry. Coming up this hour is music to kick your morning into gear, along with news from the BBC, Associated Press, and Marketplace Tech. Starting next hour, all morning, I'll be talking about different methods and how we experience the world around us. Later, Marcia Ahrens brings you an audio postcard about the local artist that went to Sweden from her show Valley Sounds. These stories and more are coming up at 6 o'clock, but for now, enjoy this mix of music and news.

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1: BBC News with Emily Thomas. Russia and Ukraine have carried out intense overnight attacks on each other's territory. In Ukraine, at least 17 people have been killed. Our Ukraine correspondent Dan Johnson has more from Kyiv.
2: There have been more Russian strikes on various Ukrainian cities overnight and again this morning. The most serious of those is a double missile strike reported in the Kharkiv region in the northeast of Ukraine. We're told houses and shops, a post office and cafe were hit in Pechenye, and 10 people have been killed there, at least 17 wounded, and those casualties potentially set to rise further. The president, Vladimir Zelensky, has posted a message saying this morning Russians brutally struck a busy intersection. He said, "We will definitely respond to this Russian strike."
1: In Russia, meanwhile, officials say Ukraine launched more than 600 drones towards the Moscow region, injuring 3 people. Russia has threatened the UK with consequences after Ukraine used British-made drones to strike targets inside Russia for the first time. The Russian embassy in London said Britain was acting as a co-perpetrator while hypocritically professing a desire for peace. Damian Grammaticus has this reaction from Britain's defence ministry.
3: We've heard from the Ministry of Defence here, which responded pretty quickly to that Russian threat. And the MOD saying Britain stands shoulder to shoulder with Ukraine. We're committed to providing Ukraine with the needs to defend itself against Russian aggression, President Putin's illegal invasion, the MOD said, and said that Russia should be in no doubt about the resolve of the government to stand with Ukraine.
1: A court in Syria has sentenced a cousin of the deposed president, Bashar al-Assad, to death after convicting him of crimes including premeditated murder during the country's civil war. Wasim al-Assad was captured in June. Last week, the former president and his brother were given the death sentence in absentia for crimes against humanity during the conflict. Hugo Bishega reports.
4: The recent verdicts have been celebrated by many Syrians who say they were frustrated with the lack of accountability for crimes committed by the Assad regime during the civil war. The Islamist-led authorities who headed the effort that ousted Bashar al-Assad nearly 2 years ago are framing this as a sign that they are prioritizing transitional justice, a key demand of victims and their relatives. But activists say the trials have been rushed. Wasim al-Assad is in custody in Syria, unlike his cousin Bashar, who fled to Russia with his family and is unlikely to ever face justice.
1: Zambia's Electoral Commission says President Hakainde Hichilema has won a second term, securing about 60% of the vote in last week's election. Mr. Hichilema thanked voters and said his government would also work for those who backed the opposition. BBC News. At least 32 people are reported to have been killed by armed gangs who attacked a village in Nigeria's northwestern state of Sokoto. Residents in Angushi said gunmen stormed the village on Sunday, killing residents, including the chief imam. The government has deployed troops to the area. The death toll from last week's ferry disaster on Lake Kariba in Zimbabwe has risen to 92. Local media say that makes it the country's deadliest public transport disaster. Police say 8 more bodies have been recovered while search teams are continuing to look for further victims. The authorities in Belgium say firefighters are attempting a decisive push to encircle a massive wildfire burning near the eastern border with Germany. Evacuations of residents have been conducted on both sides of the frontier. With more details, here's Mimi Swaby.
5: Light rain has aided efforts to battle one of the largest wildfires in Belgian history in Highfens, the country's biggest nature reserve. Local farmers have hauled water tanks towards the area, backed by waterbombing aircraft and helicopters sent from Sweden and the Netherlands. But unfavourable weather conditions have hampered air support operations. The arrival of sustained winds blowing towards the German border remains a concern. Animal rescue teams are searching for surviving wildlife in the park. Wildfires have raged across large parts of Europe in recent weeks, fuelled by high temperatures and dry conditions.
1: The Supreme Court in Pakistan has ordered the authorities to move the former Prime Minister Imran Khan to hospital from jail for a checkup. A 3-judge panel has also ordered that a medical board be created to assess his health. The cricketer turned politician has been in jail since August 2023 after being convicted in a string of cases he says were politically motivated after he was forced from power a year earlier. His lawyers say he has significant vision loss in his right eye. And that's the world news from the BBC.
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6: 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I'm Megan McCarty-Carino.
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6: More than 100 rockets took off into orbit from Florida's Space Coast last year, a new record. And with more rockets taking flight each year, the availability of launch sites is becoming a bottleneck for the growing space industry. The Federal Aviation Administration wants to make it easier for space companies to build new spaceports to make way for the increasing number of rocket launches. The agency has proposed waiving some environmental requirements for space launch. Here to tell us more is Daniel Ackerman. He's been reporting on the space industry as a night science journalism fellow at MIT.
8: So under the change, the FAA could allow companies to bypass parts or all of the Endangered Species Act, the Clean Air Act, the Clean Water Act, a whole bunch of other laws. And the FAA says that waiving all those requirements can streamline the licensing process for launching rockets and reduce the regulatory burden that space companies face. Now, this proposal is just that. It's a proposal. It's now out for public comment. But if it's finalized, one of the first beneficiaries could be Elon Musk's SpaceX. The company is reportedly close to acquiring a big chunk of land in southern Louisiana, where it plans to build a new spaceport on the Gulf.
6: I have to imagine this has some critics. What do the opponents say?
8: Yeah, so a number of critics say that this rule change is essentially a handout to SpaceX. That's what Brett Hartle from the Center for Biological Diversity told me, especially given the timing of this rule change along with plans for the new SpaceX facility. And, you know, Hartle was concerned about the potential loss of habitat. The wetlands in southern Louisiana host a bunch of endangered bird species and other federally protected species. And Hartle told me that Congress has not granted the FAA the authority to make such a sweeping change, so his group could sue to stop it.
6: A lot of trade-offs here, but what's really at stake for the U.S. economy, for the future of innovation, if we can't open up more capacity for space launch?
8: Well, potentially quite a bit. You know, overall, the space industry is worth about $6 billion globally, And most of that now is coming from the private sector, not from government space programs. And Michelle Hanlon, the space lawyer from Ole Miss, told me that the federal government does need to be proactive if it wants to keep a lot of that industry here in the U.S.
9: I think this FAA proposed rule is really sort of like an alarm bell wake-up call, like, hey, we really need to focus on this. This is what we've identified as a bottleneck. Now help us figure out how to find that correct balance.
8: So Hanlon told me that countries like China are already expanding their own launch capacity. And also places with favorable geography are looking into building spaceports of their own for the first time. So that includes the Dominican Republic and a number of countries on the east coast of Africa. And then companies are even looking to take off from platforms in the ocean. So, you know, the coming years, we could see something of an explosion in new places to launch rockets into orbit.
6: That's Daniel Ackerman, research fellow at MIT. Jesus Alvarado produced this episode. I'm Megan McCarty-Carino, and that's Marketplace Tech. This is APM.
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1: AP News, I'm Marcela Sanchez. The 60-day deadline for an agreement to end the Iran war and resolve the dispute over its nuclear program expired yesterday. Talks have focused on reopening the Strait of Hormuz and lifting a U.S. blockade on Iran, both of which were supposed to have happened under the interim deal. But there's been no sign of any compromise on the Strait, or that detailed nuclear talks have even begun. AP correspondent Julie Walker reports, President Trump is calling concerns about conditions on the USS Lincoln fake.
2: President Trump is downplaying reports about conditions on the USS Abraham Lincoln to reporters in the Oval Office. The aircraft carrier has been the subject of escalating concern over mental health and supply issues for American sailors enduring a record-setting, uninterrupted time at sea of more than 240 days. Trump calls the reports fake news.
3: Over the years, we've had them out there much longer. I was at a group meeting, and an admiral came up to see me over the weekend, and it was at a big group, and he happened to be an admiral retired. He said, I've been on ships that are out there much longer than that, sir, and I know people on the lake, and they say it's beautifully maintained and beautifully taken care of. And other people went out and they found out to be true. It was fake news reporting.
2: The Lincoln arrived in the Middle East in January and has been supporting the U.S. war against Iran, including the blockade on Iranian ports. I'm Julie Walker.
1: The mother and sister of Lindsey Clancy testified in Massachusetts yesterday. They said Clancy became anxious and paranoid before she strangled her three children and tried to kill herself in 2022. The testimony came in the fourth week of Clancy's murder trial. Voters in several states are heading to the polls today. As the primary season nears its end, all eyes are on key states like Florida, Wyoming, California, and Alaska. This is AP News. AP correspondent Ben Thomas reports Hawaii is recovering from Tropical Storm Lala.
4: Lala never made landfall, but even as it weakened from a hurricane to a tropical storm, it lashed Hawaii with intense rainfall and flash flooding. From Honolulu to the Big Island, where communities in the southern end were cut off from communication and roads blocked by debris. Officials announced one fatality, a 90-year-old woman found dead in Na'alehu. Hawaiian Electric said more than 100,000 customers were without power as of Monday afternoon after Lala's winds took down trees, utility poles, and transmission towers. I'm Ben Thomas.
1: Los Angeles Lakers Governor Jeannie Buss is legally contesting her siblings' plan to sell the family's remaining 17.8% stake in the team. Last week, it was announced that the Lakers were being sold for $12.5 billion. I'm Marcela Sanchez, AP News.
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0: You're listening to the Tennessee Valley Mornings Pre-Show. I'm your host, R.L. Terry. Coming up next is the Marketplace Morning Report. Then inject your morning with thoughtful discussions and conversations on Tennessee Valley Mornings, where I'll be exploring how we experience the world around us. Later, Marsha Ahrens brings you an audio postcard about the local artist that went to Sweden from her show Valley Sounds. All this and more coming up next hour. Keep the radio dial right here.
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1: From Marketplace in Washington, I'm Kimberly Adams. The average worker in the U.S. who stayed in their job between 2021 and 2024 saw their wages decline by 9% after inflation. That's according to a new paper from ADP and the University of Chicago. The paper also found that it's real wage decline, rather than inflation itself, that's at the root of poor consumer sentiment. Marketplace's Kaylee Wells reports.
3: If your salary goes up, but grocery prices go up more, your real wage has gone down.
4: It's not rocket science, right? You gotta increase your wage to keep pace with inflation.
3: Tia Kuntz is the policy director at the UCLA Labor Center. She says today the gap between wage growth and inflation is smaller, but that doesn't undo the bad news of a few years ago.
4: We have not caught up. Workers will never catch up. They experience lost income. They're just buying less. They just have less purchase power.
3: This paper says the problem is that companies usually give raises of around 3%, regardless of how much the cost of living actually goes up.
5: And even though the inflation rate was 7%, they stuck with their norm of 3% in 22 and 23.
3: Eric Hurst is an author of the paper and teaches economics at the University of Chicago. He says it wasn't inflation per se, but the fact that wages didn't keep up that's been weighing down consumer sentiment. His proof? Belgium.
5: It is the only European country that had consumer confidence that bounced back after the inflation period.
3: Because it also happens to be the only European country where wage increases are directly tied to inflation. If prices go up by 7%, then by law, so does your salary. I'm Kaylee Wells for Marketplace.
1: Let's do the numbers. The FTSE in London is up less than a tenth percent. Dow, S&P, and NASDAQ futures are mixed in the 0 to 1 2/10% range, with the Dow future up about 6 points. The 10-year Treasury yield is up at 4.74%. But many analysts are keeping an eye on the 30-year Treasury, the yield on which hit its highest level in almost 20 years yesterday. It's a sign of investor concern about U.S. debt and geopolitical risks. The 30-year is up again today, with the yield currently at 5.33%.
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1: It was kind of predictable after the president threatened to make Canada the 51st state last year. Many Canadians started boycotting U.S. products and stopped coming here. Canadian travel to the U.S. fell by 25% last year, according to Canada's official statistics agency. This year, however, there are signs that the travel boycott may be softening a bit. Border crossings rose year over year in April, May, and June, and some businesses that rely on Canadian tourism are noticing the trend, so they're trying to entice more visitors to come south. Checking in from northern Vermont, Marketplace's Henry Epp has more.
6: Burke Mountain is a ski resort, but in the summer you can put your mountain bike on the chairlift and ride down trails specifically built for bikes. And the resort is surrounded by a 130-mile network of mountain bike terrain known as Kingdom Trails.
7: So you can hop on the chairlift and ride right back into Kingdom Trails without the expense on your legs.
6: Alex McAndrew is Burke Mountain's summer operations director. Burke is about an hour from the border with the French-speaking province of Quebec, less than 3 hours from the Montreal metro area and its 4.5 million residents. And before last year, McAndrew says the mountain bike park was really popular with Canadians. They made up about 40% of its summer visitors. Then President Trump started threatening to annex their country.
7: Yeah, it went from, you know, hearing a lot of French in our lift lines, seeing a lot of French Canadian plates and visitors, to almost none.
6: This summer, some of those plates are back, McAndrew says.
7: I've had to use my French a lot more, and, which is really enjoyable. It's an a muscle I haven't exercised as much lately, and now it's really coming back.
6: That's perhaps thanks to some generous discounts from the resort and other local businesses this summer. A meat market, a restaurant, a cannabis dispensary, 20% off hotel rooms at Burke, and an even bigger discount at the Mountain Bike Trail Network. Elon Whiteson is Kingdom Trail's office manager.
8: We've been taking the Canadian dollar par as a discount off of our rates.
6: One Canadian dollar is worth just over 70 cents in the U.S., so that works out to about a 30% discount. Kingdom Trails offered the deal for most of July and early August.
8: The only thing that we can do, and the most important thing, is to be welcoming to our Canadian members and riders.
6: That welcome appears to have helped. Canadians fell from 40% of Kingdom Trails ridership to about 10% last year. But during the at-par promotion, that rose to 17% and higher on weekends, Whiteson says. But the discount wasn't the deciding factor for some Canadian visitors. In Kingdom Trail's windy parking lot, Sebastian Wallet of Montreal says he got the at-par deal.
9: I don't want to, but they give me that.
10: You didn't want to?
9: No. I want to spend my fair share of money.
6: The real reason he regularly visits the region, he says?
9: The people and the charm of the New England in general.
6: Not far away, there's another anecdotal sign that more Canadians may be coming south this winter at a hockey arena. It's at Jay Peak, another ski resort in the area, and every winter it hosts youth hockey tournaments with teams from both sides of the border, says General Manager Steve Wright.
11: Last year, we only had 4 Canadian teams here. Usually it's over 100.
6: But for this coming winter, 30 Canadian teams have signed up so far.
11: That has me feeling very optimistic.
6: That he'll be seeing more bookings from Canadian skiers, too. In East Burke, Vermont, I'm Henry App for Marketplace.
1: Our producers are Tamar Fagan, Ashley Rodriguez, Ariana Rosas, and Erica Soderstrom. Our senior producer is Alex Schroeder. Our supervising senior producer is Meredith Gerritsen-Morby. And in Washington, I'm Kimberly Adams with the Marketplace Morning Report. 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
0: Good morning, Tennessee Valley. It's Tuesday, the 18th of August, and welcome to Tennessee Valley Mornings. I'm your host, R.L. Terry. Coming up, all morning, I'll be talking about how we experience the world around us. This hour, how technology affects memory, coming up on First Light. Later, Marcia Ahrens brings you an audio postcard about the local artist that went to Sweden from her show, Valley Sounds. These stories and more are coming up. Keep listening to Tennessee Valley Mornings, because a story or conversation you hear on today's show may be a conversation you can have with someone else later.

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1: BBC News with Emily Thomas. Russia and Ukraine have carried out intense overnight attacks on each other's territory. In Ukraine, at least 17 people have been killed. Our Ukraine correspondent, Dan Johnson, is in Kyiv.
2: There have been more Russian strikes on various Ukrainian cities overnight and again this morning. The most serious of those is a double missile strike reported in the Kharkiv region in the northeast of Ukraine. We're told houses and shops, a post office and cafe were hit in Pechene, and 10 people have been killed there, at least 17 wounded, and those casualties potentially set to rise further. The president, Vladimir Zelensky, has posted a message saying this morning Russians brutally struck a busy intersection. He said, "We will definitely respond to this Russian strike."
1: In Russia, officials say Ukraine launched more than 600 drones towards the Moscow region, injuring 3 people. A court in Syria has sentenced a cousin of the deposed president, Bashar al-Assad, to death after convicting him of crimes, including premeditated murder during the country's civil war. Wasim al-Assad was captured in June. This was the moment the judge delivered his sentence.
3: The defendant, Wasim al-Assad, has been convicted of the felonies of premeditated murder, the intentional killing of more than one person, as well as acts of torture and brutality towards individuals classified as crimes against humanity and war crimes. And for that, he has been sentenced to death.
1: The ruling comes a week after former President Assad and his brother were given the death sentence in absentia for crimes against humanity committed during the conflict. Syria's foreign ministry has condemned what it called an unjustified Israeli attack on a military airfield in the northwest of the country. Syrian state media say 8 strikes hit the Abu al-Duhur airbase in Idlib province. The Supreme Court in Pakistan has ordered the authorities to move the former Prime Minister Imran Khan to hospital from jail for a checkup after his lawyers complained of his poor health. The cricketer-turned-politician has been in jail since he was convicted 3 years ago in a string of cases he says were politically motivated. Caroline Davis is in Islamabad.
4: Imran Khan has not been seen in public since he was imprisoned in August 2023. His family say they've been stopped from visiting him for months. The small glimpses the outside world has had about his condition have come mostly from the courts or the authorities. On Monday, the Supreme Court released a health report that said Mr. Khan was suffering from heart palpitations, anxiety, and fluctuating blood pressure. The recommendation, in addition to medication, the report said, was to allow him more frequent contact with family members, including his wife, who is also currently in prison.
1: This is the World News from the BBC. A UN expert on Afghanistan has condemned what he called a heinous attack near a school at the capital, Kabul, that injured dozens of students. Richard Bennett, the UN Special Rapporteur on Human Rights in Afghanistan, has demanded a full and independent investigation into the explosion. It happened in the western Dasht-e-Bachi area, which is home to the historically persecuted Shia Hazara community. The death toll from last week's ferry disaster on Lake Kariba in Zimbabwe has risen to 92. Police say 8 more bodies have been recovered, while search teams are continuing to look for further victims. 77 people are known to have survived. The authorities in Belgium say firefighters are attempting a decisive push to encircle a massive wildfire burning near the eastern border with Germany. With more details, here's Mimi Swaby.
5: Light rain has aided efforts to battle one of the largest wildfires in Belgian history in Highfens, the country's biggest nature reserve. Local farmers have hauled water tanks towards the area, backed by waterbombing aircraft and helicopters sent from Sweden and the Netherlands. But unfavourable weather conditions have hampered air support operations. The arrival of sustained winds blowing towards the German border remains a concern. Animal rescue teams are searching for surviving wildlife in the park. Wildfires have raged across large parts of Europe in recent weeks, fueled by high temperatures and dry conditions.
1: Scientists believe the release of best-selling music albums from artists such as Taylor Swift and Harry Styles may be triggering an increase in road deaths. A research team at Harvard University found that on days of popular album launches, an average of 18 more people died in car crashes in the United States. They believe the cognitive load of unfamiliar music, alongside the manual distraction of scrolling through phone playlists, may be dangerous for drivers. World News from the BBC.
0: Now for your Tennessee Valley news update. New statewide academic results show Alabama students continue to make gains in several subject areas. The Alabama State Department of Education has released the latest ACAP scores, giving parents and educators a closer look at student achievement across school systems while helping districts identify areas for continued improvement. Happy Health has reached a major milestone in expanding health care across North Alabama. The organization has received federal designation as a federally qualified health care center after being awarded a new access point grant through the Health Resources and Services Administration. Leaders say the designation will allow Happy to expand primary care services and reach more underserved patients through the region. The University of Alabama in Huntsville is bringing together researchers, athletes, and healthcare professionals for its 2026 Paracycling Symposium. The event will explore advances in adaptive sports, rehabilitation, and performance science while highlighting Huntsville's growing role in paracycling research following last year's World Championships. Crestwood Medical Center has been recognized for achieving a zero MRSA bloodstream infection rate. Hospital officials say the milestone reflects ongoing efforts in infection prevention and patient safety, earning Crestwood recognition among hospitals across Alabama. And finally this morning, the small Alabama town of Monroeville is in the running to become the setting for a future Hallmark Christmas movie. The hometown of Harper Lee is one of several communities competing for the opportunity, with supporters highlighting its historic downtown, southern charm, and holiday spirit as reasons it would make the perfect backdrop for a Christmas movie. You are listening to Tennessee Valley Mornings.

And taking a look at your weather this morning, we have partly cloudy skies out there. Currently, temperatures are between 73 and 75 around Tennessee Valley. Bit more comfortable this morning than it was yesterday. I don't know about you, but I was able to enjoy my coffee outside without sweating at 3 o'clock in the morning. So hopefully your morning is off to a nice, pleasant start as well. The heat advisory is no longer in effect, but you never know when it's going to come back. So always pay attention to your National Weather Service. Today's high, 92. Heat index is going to be about 95, 96. So it should feel pretty close to the actual temperature. Big relief after the last several days. Tonight, 69. Tomorrow, a bit warmer again, 97 and hot, and we have a 20% chance of showers and thunderstorms tomorrow. So enjoy today, because we have a nice little break from the last few days before we get back into the heat once again. Well, you're listening to Tennessee Valley Mornings. You're with R.L. Terry. Coming up in about 6 minutes, would you like to sit in studio with the local artists that were selected to go to Sweden? Well, you can with Marcia Ahrens and her audio postcard from a recent episode of Valley Sounds, where she invited the artists that were selected to go to Sweden on that sort of musical cultural exchange into the studio. About 6:40, Eric Bruckner brings you part two of his

Welcome to First Light, where curiosity starts the conversation. Today, how many photos do you think you've taken over the last year? A few hundred? A few thousand, maybe? Our smartphones have made it wonderfully easy and convenient to capture life's moments. Birthday parties, family vacations, sunsets, a bunny sign along the highway, concerts, much to the chagrin of many artists and those in the audience that don't like your screen blinding them. At least remember to put it in night or dark mode, please. If something catches our attention, our first instinct is often to reach for our phone. If you don't have a picture, it didn't happen. There's certainly nothing inherently wrong with that. Photographs preserve memories we might otherwise lose. And I'm grateful to have family photos that let me see relatives I haven't seen in a long time or, you know, maybe won't ever see again. Technology has given us remarkable ways to preserve our lives. But it also raises an interesting question. Does taking a photo of a moment always help us remember it as well as we could otherwise? Or could it sometimes have the opposite effect? Now, several years ago, a psychology professor conducted an experiment at an art museum. One group of students simply walked through the museum observing the artwork. Another group was encouraged to take photographs of what they saw. Later, researchers tested what each group remembered. Surprisingly, the students that had taken photographs generally remembered fewer details about the artwork than those that had simply stood there and looked. Why? The researchers suggested something fascinating. Once our brains know a camera is recording the moment, they may become less likely to store as many details as ordinarily it would. In a sense, we're outsourcing that part of our memory. I think many of us have experienced something similar. Have you ever returned from a vacation with hundreds of photos, yet struggled to remember what it actually felt like to stand there? The breeze, the sounds, the conversations, the little moments that never made it into a picture. I made sure that I took more time standing, feeling, observing when I was in the, what's affectionately referred to as the Do-Re-Mi Meadow in Werfen, outside of Salzburg, which is where Julie Andrews sings the Do-Re-Mi song for the Von Trapp children. And although I took photos and I took video and I even FaceTimed my mom, who prior to retirement was a music teacher, I then just put the phone in the pocket and I just stood there remembering the movie, listening to the sounds, looking at the world around me. And I'm so glad I did that because I think I remember much more vividly that moment than had I just taken pictures the whole time. And that's because, you know, maybe documenting something isn't same thing as committing it to memory. You know, perhaps it's not the same activity. Now, over the past several weeks, we've talked about convenience, books, music, hobbies, and the importance of being fully present. This feels like another chapter in that same conversation. Technology gives us extraordinary tools. The question is whether we're allowing those tools to enhance our experiences or quietly replace them. Now, maybe the answer isn't taking fewer photos. Some moments deserve to be preserved. Perhaps the answer is waiting just a little longer before reaching for the camera, standing quietly for a moment, looking around, taking a deep breath, allowing ourselves to experience the moment before we preserve it, before we document it. Because some memories aren't meant to live only in our photo library. They're meant to live within us. Sometimes the most vivid picture we can keep is the one we never took. And that's today's First Light.

If you're just tuning in, you're listening to Tennessee Valley Mornings. I'm R.L. Terry. Eric Bruckner has part two of his story on the Sky Dog Music and Culture Festival happening in Florence later this month. That'll be coming around about 6:40 this morning. But first, you get a front seat to hear the local artists from our area that were selected to go to Sweden in a sort of musical cultural exchange. Marsha Ahrens has that audio postcard for you next. Keep listening to Tennessee Valley Mornings.

0: Three Huntsville acts are taking their music to Sweden. Hear from the artists and Huntsville music officer Matt Mandrella about the Tiveden songwriting residency and what they hope to bring home.
1: We'll be having some of our most dynamic artists in Huntsville participating in a camp that's really isolated. It's like very close to like the a national forest like park there. And I mean, you're really isolated from like the rest of the world with like artists from all over the world that are all collaborating and writing like new material together. And that aspect too of not just a showcase of like current material, but the focus really being on like collaborating and writing songs on an international level with potentially artists that don't even speak the same language just seems really intriguing and awesome. Right now, I'm
2: a firecracker. When I found out that I was selected for the Tiveden songwriting camp, I kind of just didn't believe it at first. I didn't really take a second to stop and think, this is real. But I got a phone call and they asked me if I had a passport. And I said, yes. And so that was the most exciting thing for me, getting recognized for my songwriting effort and being able to take it abroad. It felt really validating to be selected because I think that there's so many talented artists and everyone has different like special skills and stuff like that. And to be recognized specifically for my songwriting is something that is such an honor because that's my true love. That is what I love more than anything in the world. Hi, I'm Jane from Jane and the Huntsman, and this song is about being a pushover. 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

0: This is Meredith.
1: And I'm Compton.
0: And we are Common Man. We're going to share some of our songs with you today, leading up to our big trip to Sweden at the end of August that we're very, very excited about. I feel like songwriting is like a muscle and you have to like work it out to remember how to write songs and be good at it. And we actually had Victoria Jones over recently, who's another local artist in Huntsville, is just phenomenal, and she's an amazing singer-songwriter. But she came over and we like did a co-write because I was like, we gotta flex this muscle so we can show up and like really be on our game.

I know my goal for every day until we leave is to write a song so that I can get there and write more songs. Yeah. Hey, this is Hugh, and this is Lindsay, and together I am Hugh Lindsay.

0: That was Wait For Me If You Will off of my album Young Divorce. That song, there's a lot to say about it. It was a song that connected me with so many people around the U.S. and even around the world. And as I'm getting ready to take this trip to Sweden, I've been reflecting on that, of how music can be so connecting. And I've had the opportunity to meet so many people in different places, really starting with the song Wait For Me If You Will, and how it kind of brought a little songwriting community on social media around me and gave me the opportunity as I traveled to meet up with some of those people. So as I'm getting ready to go to Sweden, I'm excited to see what songs come out of that and how it connects us more with those people and hopefully creates more opportunity for myself and the artists around us to be able to travel in the future.
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8: Today, two views of a polymath. The University of Houston presents this series about the machines that make our civilization run and the people whose ingenuity created them. Samuel Smiles, born in 1812, was many things: a British political liberal, a newspaper editor, a railway executive, and an author. I'm old enough to have been familiar with his books. Their lingering currency lasted into the 20th century. Smiles was a vocal advocate of Victorian social reform, but his social views had another edge that we can read in his books. The first of these bore the title Self-Help, and it set out his conviction that anyone could rise to the top with hard work and good character. More books followed. Each celebrated the lives of great inventors and industrialists. He cast each in the mold of the dedicated young man rising to great success. Of course, he bent those narratives slightly to fit his beliefs. Now I find on my shelf a dusty old edition of a Smiles book first released in 1863, Industrial Biography, Iron Workers and Tool Makers. It includes a chapter devoted to James Naismith, a personal hero of mine. Naismith invented, or perhaps perfected, the steam hammer. It was a machine that did in one stroke what a blacksmith would have sweated over all day. Others had made precursors of it, but Naismith brought it to its full functionality. But Smiles Naismith is not the Naismith I know. Smiles sees in him an illustration of his mantra that focus and hard work inevitably mean success. I have little to quarrel with that much, but what does he see of James Naismith's other face, of Naismith as a painter in the Romantic period? His paintings of every kind of subject are still on display, landscapes, machinery, the moon, even the steam hammers that he built were subjects of his art, and he seems to summon up the Greek idea that art and mechane, or mechanics, were inseparable. Smiles necessarily celebrates Naismith for his steam hammer, but as for his art, well, he does mention his having painted what he saw in a telescopic view of the moon, and that he once ground paints for his father. We know that Naismith's father was an important artist, that art shaped his young life, and I know from my own experience that helped make an engineer of him, helped him to see shape and form as central to whatever we make. Aesthetics certainly drew me into engineering, the visual pleasure of drafting, the shape, the form, and the function of model airplanes, all the aesthetics of making things. Make no mistake, we engineers feast on such imagery. Of course, we cannot forget Smiles' focus on determination and grit, but Naismith's life echoes the Greek orator Antiphon, who once told us, "Mastered by nature, we o'ercome by art." I'm John Leinhardt at the University of Houston, where we're interested in the way inventive minds work.
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9: 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Questions start at 6:30 with teams of up to 8 competing for bragging rights. It's proof that random knowledge eventually becomes useful. And Komodo Ramen Weekly Anime Trivia tackles Dragon Ball Z's Cell Saga. Beginning at 6:30 on August 19th, the evening asks the important question, is your power level really over 9,000, or have you been bluffing all these years? Meanwhile, the North Alabama board gamers gather at JC's House of Cards in Madison. Board games, card games, Euro games, and friendly competition fill the tables beginning at 6. Every game teaches something. Sometimes it's strategy, and sometimes it's humility. Beginning Saturday, Studio Ghibli's Castle in the Sky returns to theaters for its 40th anniversary. The animated classic will be showing at Cinemark Bridge Street, CinePlanet in Madison, and AMC Jones Valley, giving longtime fans another chance to experience one of the earliest masterpieces on the big screen. Saturday, August 22nd, also marks the 49th annual Huntsville Plastic Modelers Society show at John Hunt Park. Scale modelers from across the region will showcase everything from meticulously weathered military vehicles and historic aircraft to science fiction starships, fantasy figures, and pop culture icons. It's a reminder that patience, precision, and a very steady paintbrush can build entire worlds. Or if you'd rather see models take to the skies, Rocket City RC celebrates its 6th annual National Model Aviation Day from 9 a.m. to 3 p.m. at their facilities on Lehman Ferry. flight demonstration, training flights, educational displays, and opportunities to learn about radio-controlled aircraft make this a great way to discover a hobby that's equal parts engineering, craftsmanship, and piloting. And wrapping up the weekend, Maggie Meyer's Irish Pub hosts its weekly plug-and-play on Sunday evening starting at 7 p.m. Board games, card games, and bring-your-own-console gaming create an easygoing space to meet fellow gamers to close out the week. 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I'm Lauren Jones. Whatever your fandom, here's to finding your people this week and next.
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10: With your morning civic brief, I'm Bob Nance. Alabama municipal elections take place 1 week from today. In the Tennessee Valley, the only municipality that is participating is the city of Huntsville, as most other cities in the state hold their elections in odd-numbered years. In Huntsville, there are 6 positions that are being decided. 3 of those positions are on the city council, and 3 will fill seats on the city school board. Incumbents for the city council positions are all running during this election, and all 3 of those have opponents providing choice for the voters. In the city council seat for District 2, incumbent Councilman David Little, who served in that position since being elected in a runoff in 2022, will be running against Thomas Cassez. Currently, Councilwoman Dr. Jenny Robinson, who also serves as the council president, has served District 3 since 2014. Prior to serving on the city council, she was a member of the Board of Education for a 12-year period beginning in 2002. Running for the same seat is Liliana Painter, a resident of South Huntsville living near Weatherly Road, and offering another choice in the poll is John Stewart, a native of the Huntsville area and local resident since 2003. Bill Kling is the seated member serving District 4. His tenure on the council spans more than 38 years after he was elected first in 1988. He has also served on the school board, being elected to one term in 1984. Providing competition for the seat is Will Pilant, an attorney and Huntsville native, and Nick Freevold, a resident of the area near Stovehouse and a transplant from the Shoals area. Polls for the municipal elections open next Tuesday at 7 a.m. and close at 7 p.m. If you'd like to verify your voting status, go to alabamavotes.gov and take a moment to check your polling place and your current registration information. There are no elections today in the area. However, if you like to see democracy in action, you can go to a local council or commission meeting near you. Today at 11 a.m., the Albertville City Council meets at City Hall on Main Street. And at 5:30 p.m., the Fort Payne City Council meets at the Fort Payne City Hall. At 6 p.m. this evening, the Altoona, Alabama Town Council meets at the Altoona Town Hall. And at 6 p.m. also, the Hollywood, Alabama Town Council meets in the Municipal Building on Highway 72. The last meeting of the evening is at 7 p.m. tonight, when the Town Council in Nectar, Alabama will meet at the Nectar Town Hall on Highway 160. This has been your Morning Civic Brief. I'm Bob Nance. 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
11: time to fight fire with fire. Literally. This is Sandra Tsinglo with the lowdown on science. Wildfires destroy homes and fill the air with harmful smoke. To reduce damage, land managers sometimes light fires on purpose. Carefully controlled, low-intensity burns can minimize future fire risk. But what about the air we breathe? Enter Laura Keeley and team from University of California, Riverside. They used computer models to compare real wildfires with prescribed burns. They factored in emissions from fires, weather, and land conditions to simulate real-world impacts. The results? Prescribed burns reduced the amount of harmful particles by over 50% compared to wildfires. So, with a controlled burn, we can all breathe easier.
12: AP News, I'm Marcela Sanchez. South Korea's president is stressing the importance of the country's relationship with the U.S. The AP's Karen Shams reports this comes as many remain confused at President Trump's order to cut joint military exercises.
13: At a cabinet meeting on Tuesday in Seoul, South Korea's president, Lee Jae-myung, said a solid alliance with the United States strengthens the foundation of national security. These comments come as many South Koreans remain baffled and concerned about U.S. President Donald Trump's abrupt order to substantially reduce military exercises with South Korea. Trump made the announcement just before U.S. and South Korean soldiers began their annual exercises on Monday, designed to sharpen readiness against North Korean threats. Trump cited what he said was a good relationship with North Korean leader Kim Jong-un and South Korea's refusal to join the war against Iran. I'm Karen Shamas.
12: A meeting between U.S. negotiator Jared Kushner and Israeli Prime Minister Benjamin Netanyahu has left the fate of the Gaza ceasefire unclear. Officials signaled moderate optimism after yesterday's talks, but offered no concrete commitment by Israel to the latest U.S. proposed plan. Hamas has already agreed to a proposal. Israel is insisting that Hamas disarm before any reconstruction of Gaza. One death is blamed on Tropical Storm Lala after it caused substantial damage and flooding in Hawaii. Utility company Hawaiian Electric says nearly 104,000 homes and businesses were without electricity yesterday. Primary elections are being held in key states today, including Florida, Wyoming, California, and Alaska. More on this story at apnews.com. This is AP News. A teenage lifeguard who saved a 10-year-old boy from pounding waves off the California coast last month was honored at the White House yesterday.
14: President Trump met with Ryder Williams after saying the teen deserved a civilian honor.
15: In those dangerous moments that we have, we always try to fall back on our training. We are trained so well by many to handle that situation as best we can. So I really am just thinking about how to get the boy out of the water as fast as I can. And for shaping my future, I want to be a firefighter in the future. Hopefully go through paramedic school. And
16: he's off to a good start. We'll give him recommendations. We may have some good recommendations. Go ahead.
14: Dramatic video of the rescue going viral last month, showing Williams clinging to Nathaniel Ray as waves repeatedly crash over them, the pair disappearing from view. A second lifeguard was eventually able to help get them both back to shore. I'm Julie Walker.
12: And I'm Marcela Sanchez, AP News.
17: I was driving a woman that I was dating at the time. I'm comedian Mark Maron, and we get into an argument about something. And about half a block from my house, I said, I'm turning around and I'm driving you home. And I took a U-turn, did not have room to negotiate that U-turn, and plowed right into a parked car. And I ended up marrying that woman. Boy, I love that car. Come on, folks, turn your car into the programs you love.
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0: Taking a look at your weather outside, we still have about 73 to 75 degrees around our listening area. So depending upon where you're coming from, up in the mountains, it looks like it's a little cooler. Down in the valley, just a little bit warmer. Dew point is at a very comfortable 73 degrees right now. So if you're like me and start your day with coffee out on the lanai, it was very much enjoyable, unlike the last few days in which you're already sweating by the time you go back inside the house. Today our high is looking about 92 degrees, and with the lower humidity, heat index doesn't factor much into that and may feel a few degrees warmer than it actually is. Tonight the low is 69. Tomorrow, high of 97, humidity starts ticking back up a little bit, and our low of 74. So enjoy today. If you have found it difficult to enjoy the outdoors over the last few days, now is your day to get outside and enjoy the weather. And not much of a chance of showers and thunderstorms today, but that does creep back into the forecast for tomorrow. While you're listening to Tennessee Valley Mornings, you're with R.L. Terry. Coming up next, Sky Dog, the Shoals Experience, named for the legendary guitarist Dwayne Sky Dog Allman, is a music and culture festival in Florence. You first heard about it on our show yesterday in part one of Eric Bruckner's conversation. I'm going to bring you part two today, so you get to learn a little bit more about the festival. It starts here about 10 days, I guess in 10 days, on the 28th of August. The event features live Southern rock and blues, historical exhibits, and more. So here is Eric Bruckner with a continuation of his story on the Sky Dog Music and Culture Festival.
1: Well, up next on WLRH, we're heading to the birthplace of Southern Rock. This August, Florence and Muscle Shoals become the home to the inaugural Sky Dog, the Shoals Experience, a weekend celebrating the music, stories, studios, and culture that helped shape generations of American music. Joining us now, Rodney Hall, along with members of the family, James LeBlanc, Angela Hacker. Again, August 28th through 30th. Sky Dog, the Shoals Experience lineup featuring Jackson Dean, Wet Willie, Maggie Rose, and so many more. And I'll let you all, you know, talk about the lineup. But the lineup overall seems to feel really curated for, you know, music lovers by musicians.
2: 100%. And it's, you know, everybody on the lineup we've worked with. So it's you know, it's a gathering of friends as well. So this is, I mean, if anybody wants to blame anybody for the lineup, it's me. These are all people I love, and I love their music, and I love them as people as well. So it's exciting to put together and let everybody see what we do.
1: So you're probably going to have a lot of visitors coming into town. You know, what do you hope someone from outside of Alabama takes home with them after spending a weekend in the Shoals?
2: You know, I hope they take away this, how lucky we are to be where we are in this, in the world musically, and just, you know, this is more than music. It's a Southern culture festival, and we'll have, all kinds of music and events going on all over the hotel. The conference center we'll have food tastings with chefs, and we'll have art exhibits. We're going to be showing some documentaries. Hopefully we're going to be showing the new Greg Allman documentary, as well as a Little Feet documentary that are just coming out.
1: If your father, Rick Hall, could walk through Sky Dog Shoals opening night, what do you think he would say?
2: Son, what the hell are you doing? No, I think he would think he would love it, you know, especially if I don't lose my shirt in the process. But, he didn't put on a lot of shows, unless it was just a showcase for a record label or something like that. So I'm doing something a little different than what he would have probably done. You know, back in the day, what kind of brought this a lot of this on was, back in the day, you know, the Shoals was a dry county when, you know, the majority of these, you know, big in the heyday, when Wilson Pickett and Aretha Franklin and Etta James were all coming to town. So we had to find ways to entertain people when they came, you know, into town. These are celebrities who have traveled all over the world and done amazing things. So we would do stuff like, you know, build bonfires and, you know, and hay rides and and fish fries and those kind of things that were really down home, but they just, it blew their minds. You know, people coming from London and, you know, they're at, out on a, out on a creek, you know, building a bonfire and having a fish fry. So it was, and that's kind of the essence of what we want to bring to Sky Dog, is just kind of that, that idea.
1: So Wet Willie being part of this lineup, you know, feels great, because that was somebody who helped define, you know, this generation of music. And now you're seeing the younger artists that are on there, Marcus King, Jackson Dean, Maggie Rose. You hear sort of echoes of the original Southern rock movement. So what's it like seeing younger artists who are now carrying that torch?
2: I think it's amazing, because seeing, you know, Jackson and some of these younger artists. There's a band called Sons of Legion that's on the bill that just sold out the Mars Music Hall about a month ago. And they just sold the Ryman out and added another day. Wow. And they're blowing up. Young guys, younger guys. They're not super young, but they're really good. And it's a total grassroots independent movement. They don't have a record label. They don't have, you know, I think they've got management. But other than that, they, you know, kind of doing it on their own. But it's great to see, you know, the whole Allman Brothers, Lynyrd Skynyrd, Southern rock movement move forward with, you know, the Marcus Kings and the Blackberry Smoke and, you know, bands like that that are Tedeschi Trucks that are selling out, you know, arenas. So it's awesome to see that type of music is coming back around.
1: Are there songs from, you know, the history there that still just seem to resonate today more so than others?
2: I'd Rather Go Blind was recorded at our place, which is, you know, for those that don't know, it is Tennessee Whiskey. It's the music behind Tennessee Whiskey. They took the, if you go back and listen to the original version of Tennessee Whiskey by David Allan Coe, sounds nothing like Chris Staples' version. So the words were taken from Tennessee Whiskey and put on top of the music for I'd Rather Go Blind. So, you know, they're, and you know, the younger generation are hearing music that they don't even know came from that era. You know, which has been years ago now, but Run DMC sampled Backdoor Santa by Clarence Carter, and it's Crispus and Hollis. So there's Muscle Shoals music in so many things. Kanye West has sampled some of our stuff. You know, everybody
3: it's
2: has.
3: All over,
2: it
3: actually.
2: Really is.
3: Commercials, TV, you know.
2: Absolutely.
3: You can be watching a movie or commercial come on while you're watching football, and there's every time, and it doesn't matter where we go either on this globe, there's always something that pops up, and I'm like, wow, there's Rick Hall.
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4: On Syracuse University Week, are you talking to a real person? How do you know? I'm Dr. Lynn Pascarella, president of the American Association of Colleges and Universities. And today on the Academic Minute, Jason Davis, research professor and co-director of the Newhouse Synthetic Media Lab, examines these questions.
5: Over the past year, my collaborator, Dr. Gina Luttrell, and I have been asking a deceptively simple question. Can humans still tell if a person even exists? To answer this question, we first wanted to find out if people could tell when a short profile was written by a machine rather than a human. To find out, we assembled 100 profiles, half authored by real journalism students and half generated by large language models. We then asked people to read the profiles and label them as human or synthetic. The results were striking. Participants were correct only 54% of the time, just a shade above random guessing. At the same time, when we built and trained an AI detector and ran it over the identical challenge set, we achieved an accuracy of over 88%. What do these numbers tell us? First, as large language models become more fluent, human heuristics, or the gut reactions we use to spot deception, are becoming less reliable. Second, with the arrival of generative AI, the need to determine if something is real or synthetic represents a new layer of informational complexity for humans to navigate. Our research suggests breaking this complexity into three distinct layers can help. The first is detection. Is the content human-generated or synthetic? The second is attribution. Is it coming from who it says it's coming from? And finally, characterization. What is the intent? Is it malicious deception, genuine content, or something in between? By developing AI analytics that can help people with these first two layers, we can let them get back to the deeply human task of deciding if content is good or bad and what to do about it. As AI creates new challenges in digital trust and transparency, it also illuminates a broader reality that perhaps the safest path forward is collaboration, not competition, between humans and machines.
4: That was Jason Davis of Syracuse University. You can find this, other segments, and more information about the professors at academicminute.org.
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0: From Marketplace in Washington, I'm Kimberly Adams. Several big retailers report their quarterly financial results this week. This morning, Home Depot's beat Wall Street expectations. TJ Maxx, Lowe's, Target, and Walmart will be out with their own reports tomorrow and Thursday. For more, I'm joined by Marketplace's Henry Epp. Good morning, Henry.
2: Hey, Kimberly.
0: So Home Depot reported better than expected sales this morning. What more did the company have to say about its second quarter?
2: So Home Depot said it's seeing solid demand both from everyday customers and from its pro business. Those are mostly contractors. But it did say that its customers, quote, continued to engage in smaller projects. And that's something we've been hearing from home improvement companies for years now, that customers just aren't taking on huge renovation or building projects or spending much on big items like appliances. And that's because consumers are hesitant to dive into bigger, costlier renovations. Home Depot's CFO told CNBC that customers say they're still worried about inflation, about fuel costs, and overall uncertainty in the economy.
0: So like I said, we're going to hear from a bunch more retailers in the next 2 days. What are you watching out for?
2: I think we should listen for some of those same issues that Home Depot mentioned: inflation, fuel costs, and hesitancy among consumers. These companies will mostly be reporting results from May, June, and July. Remember, gas prices were still really high in May, then they fell in June, then slowly rose in July. So it'll be interesting to see how that plays into how consumers were spending. And overall, we should just watch to see if economic uncertainty led consumers to hold back or if we tuned out the noise and just kept spending.
0: Marketplace's Henry Epp, thank you.
2: You're welcome.
0: The school year is getting started across the country, but some families are sending their kids to school without access to a benefit many have relied on in previous years: free school meals. Last year's Republican tax and spending law made significant changes to food benefit programs, including SNAP, which, according to the Center on Budget and Policy Priorities, has caused enrollment in SNAP to fall by 11% between last July and April of this year. That translates to more than 4.5 million people, many of them children, losing access to food aid. On top of that, in many parts of the country, whether a kid can get free meals at school is tied to their SNAP eligibility. Erin Heisem is Senior Child Nutrition Policy Analyst at the Food Research and Action Center.
3: Children who are on SNAP, they are automatically eligible for free school meals without having to submit a school meal application. This process is called direct certification.
0: Heisem says losing access to meals in the lunchroom has a real impact on student performance in the classroom.
3: We know from decades of research that you can't learn on an empty stomach, that food insecurity negatively affects a child's ability

0: to learn. It negatively affects children's health and growth and development.
1: These changes affect household budgets too.
0: Free school meals helps stretch a family's budget. It helps them become more food secure, to have more food for their own dinner table. It really helps them to make those financial ends meet.
1: That was Erin Heisem, Senior Child Nutrition Policy Analyst at Food Research and Action Center. More changes are still ahead, including a provision set to take effect in October of next year that will require states to take on a larger share of the costs for SNAP. Let's do the numbers. Dow, S&P, and NASDAQ futures are down in the 1/10 to 1 2/10% range, with the Dow future down 16 points. The 10-year Treasury yield is up at 4.74%.
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1: The number of people actively looking to buy a home dropped to the lowest level on record in July, according to a new analysis from Redfin. The number of sellers dropped too, but the number of buyers fell more. At this point, about 80% of major metros are now considered a buyer's market. Marketplace's Samantha Fields has more.
3: It's a good time to buy a house in many parts of the country, you might be surprised to hear.
4: There are lots of homes for sale. Most homes are selling for below their listed price, and you can negotiate better terms like an inspection contingency or a financing contingency.
3: Daryl Fairweather, chief economist at Redfin, says that's what makes it a buyer's market for those who can afford to get in.
4: Buyer's market does not necessarily mean that it's a great time for everyone to buy. What it means is that if you decide to buy, if you look at your budget and you talk to a lender and you see that there are homes out there that meet your needs, from that point on, it should be smooth sailing.
3: But there are still tons of people who can't get to that point, who can't find homes that meet their needs or their budget. Home prices and mortgage rates are still quite high. And Danielle Hale, chief economist at Realtor.com, says the current market tends to favor a certain kind of buyer.
5: They have higher incomes, they have higher credit scores, they're putting down larger down payments, taking on smaller mortgage balances, they're less dissuaded by mortgage rates that remain relatively high.
3: Whereas lots of low and middle income people are still dissuaded. Allie Wolf, chief economist at Zonda, says affordability concerns are a big factor, keeping lots of would-be buyers on the sidelines.
6: But there's also just whiplash in the news. There's uncertainty in the economy.
3: And she thinks that's the main thing that needs to change to bring more buyers back.
6: I don't think we have to have home prices drop 20% or interest rates come down to 4%. I think people need to feel that everything has stabilized, meaning interest rates are not as volatile, there's not so much uncertainty in the economy, they feel a little bit better about their job.
3: Because, she says, if people don't feel stable, they don't want to make the biggest purchase of their lives, good deal or not. I'm Samantha Fields for Marketplace.
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9: Good morning, Tennessee Valley. It's Tuesday, the 18th of August, and welcome to the second hour of Tennessee Valley Mornings on 89.3 WLRH. I'm your host, R.L. Terry. Coming up, when people think about North Alabama's growth, they often think about rockets and research. But there's another story unfolding alongside that growth. I'm talking about the growing art scene on Valley View. Then I'll let you know what happened on this day in history, followed by your daily fun facts. I'll also bring you another conversation from WLRH's Story Corps. And at about 7:40, we're traveling to historic Banning Mills, Georgia for Pack Your Bags. This hour is all about discovery, so keep listening to Tennessee Valley Mornings because a story or conversation you hear on today's show may be a conversation you can have with someone else later. Your news is next.
10: BBC News with Emily Thomas. A court in Syria has sentenced a cousin of the deposed president Bashar al-Assad to death after convicting him of crimes, including premeditated murder, during the country's civil war. Wasim al-Assad was captured in June. Last week, the former president and his brother were given the death sentence in absentia for crimes against humanity. Here's Hugo Bishaga.
11: The recent verdicts have been celebrated by many Syrians who say they were frustrated with the lack of accountability for crimes committed by the Assad regime during the civil war. The Islamist-led authorities, who headed the effort that ousted Bashar al-Assad nearly 2 years ago, are framing this as a sign that they are prioritizing transitional justice, a key demand of victims and their relatives. But activists say the trials have been rushed. Wasim al-Assad is in custody in Syria, unlike his cousin Bashar, who fled to Russia with his family and is unlikely to ever face justice.
10: Russia and Ukraine have carried out intense overnight attacks on each other's territory. In Ukraine, at least 17 people have been killed, most of them when a Russian missile hit Kharkiv. Russian officials say Ukraine launched more than 600 drones towards the Moscow region. The Supreme Court in Pakistan has ordered that the former Prime Minister Imran Khan be moved to hospital from jail for a checkup after his lawyers complained of his poor health. A three-judge panel has also ordered that a medical board be created to assess his condition. Caroline Davis reports from Islamabad.
12: Imran Khan has not been seen in public since he was imprisoned in August 2023. His family say they've been stopped from visiting him for months. On Monday, the Supreme Court released a health report that said Mr. Khan was suffering from heart palpitations, anxiety, and fluctuating blood pressure. The recommendation, in addition to medication, the report said, was to allow him more frequent contact with family members, including his wife, who is also currently in prison. The court said Mr. Khan will be shifted to the hospital within the next 2 days and be held there until his next hearing on the 16th of September. They also told Mr. Khan's political party not to hold political activities or press conferences outside the hospital.
10: A major trial which could force changes to Facebook and Instagram opens in California later. 29 US states accuse their owner, Meta, of illegally collecting children's data. Lily Jamali reports.
13: It's being called the largest consumer protection lawsuit in American history and stems from a complaint filed in 2023 by a coalition of U.S. states. They allege Meta incorporated harmful features on Instagram and Facebook to drive young user engagement in a bid to boost profits and then misled the public about it. Meta denies the allegations. It said it stood by its record of creating strong protections for teens and looked forward to making its case in court.
10: BBC News. A UN expert on Afghanistan has condemned an explosion at a school in the capital, Kabul, that injured dozens of students. Richard Bennett, the UN Special Rapporteur on Human Rights in Afghanistan, has demanded a full investigation into the blast. It happened at a private primary school for girls and boys in the western Dasht-e-Bachi area, which is home to the Shia Hazara community. The death toll from last week's ferry disaster on Lake Kariba in Zimbabwe has risen to 92. Local media say that makes it the country's deadliest public transport disaster. Police say 8 more bodies have been recovered, while search teams are continuing to look for further victims. Zambia's Electoral Commission says President Hakainde Hichilema has won a second term, securing about 60% of the vote in last week's election. Mr. Hichilema thanked voters and said his government would also work for those who backed the opposition. Scientists believe the release of best-selling music albums from artists such as Taylor Swift and Harry Styles may be triggering an increase in road deaths. A research team at Harvard University found that on days of popular album launches, an average of 18 more people died in car crashes in the United States. Our Global Affairs reporter, Mimi Swaby, takes up the story.
14: New music demands more attention from our brains than something you've heard hundreds of times before. And simulator research shows that new high-energy music measurably degrades driving performance. Albums are often released on Fridays, when a rise in road accidents is normally recorded, with workers letting their hair down at the end of the week. Yet, even adjusting for this, researchers still recorded more deaths. They have called on music platforms to do more to make these dangers known and have urged drivers to set their music before they start driving or let a passenger be designated DJ.
10: And that was the latest world news from the BBC.
9: Now for your Tennessee Valley news update. New statewide academic results show Alabama students continue to make gains in several subject areas. The Alabama State Department of Education has released the latest ACAP scores, giving parents and educators a closer look at student achievement across school systems while helping districts identify areas for continued improvement. Happy Health has reached a major milestone in expanding health care across North Alabama. The organization has received federal designation as a federally qualified health care center after being awarded a new access point grant through the Health Resources and Services Administration. Leaders say the designation will allow Happy to expand primary care services and reach more underserved patients through the region. The University of Alabama in Huntsville is bringing together researchers, athletes, and healthcare professionals for its 2026 Paracycling Symposium. The event will explore advances in adaptive sports, rehabilitation, and performance science while highlighting Huntsville's growing role in paracycling research following last year's World Championships. Crestwood Medical Center has been recognized for achieving a zero MRSA bloodstream infection rate. Hospital officials say the milestone reflects ongoing efforts in infection prevention and patient safety, earning Crestwood recognition among hospitals across Alabama. And finally this morning, the small Alabama town of Monroeville is in the running to become the setting for a future Hallmark Christmas movie. The hometown of Harper Lee is one of several communities competing for the opportunity, with supporters highlighting its historic downtown, southern charm, and holiday spirit as reasons it would make the perfect backdrop for a Christmas movie. You are listening to Tennessee Valley Mornings. Taking a look at your weather, should be a very nice day today, albeit a little on the warm side, but that humidity should stay relatively low. Currently, the dew point is at 73. That may tick up a little bit later on today, but otherwise not nearly as oppressively muggy as it has been. High today, 92. Around the area right now, anywhere from 74 to 76 degrees. Tonight, low of 69. Tomorrow, the humidity starts coming back. High of 97 and a return for the chance of afternoon showers and thunderstorms. So a break from the mugginess, a little break from the rain. So if you haven't been able to enjoy the outdoors, today is your day, because it looks like Wednesday and Thursday may not be as much the case. So get out there and enjoy the day. You're listening to Tennessee Valley Mornings. You're with R.L. Terry. Coming up next is Valley View, where local stories and experiences become community conversations. Today, the rising arts community in North Alabama, demonstrating that the area is becoming known for more than rockets, bioscience, and other research areas. And I have more on the rising arts community next.

today on Valley View. When people think about North Alabama's growth, they often think about rockets, research, technology, manufacturing, and understandably so. Innovation has helped shape this region for generations. But there's another story unfolding alongside that growth, the arts. Spend a weekend exploring North Alabama and you'll quickly discover that creativity is becoming one of the region's defining characteristics. Walk through Low Mill and you'll find artists creating everything from paintings and pottery to jewelry and photography. Visit the Huntsville Museum of Art and you'll discover exhibitions that bring world-class works alongside regional artists. Take in a performance at one of the local community theaters, attend a concert at the Orion or the Von Braun Center, stroll through Panoply Arts Festival, or simply wander through one of the many downtown districts around.

There's an important difference. Roads and utilities help a city to function. The arts help a city to feel alive. Over the past several weeks, we've talked about downtowns, third places, festivals, and what makes a community feel like home. The arts quietly connect all those conversations. Think about your favorite downtown. Chances are it isn't memorable because of the parking lot. It's memorable because of the mural on one side of the building, the musician playing on the sidewalk, the local gallery tucked in between two restaurants, the theater marquee lighting up at night. Art gives a place personality. It tells visitors this community values more than efficiency. It values imagination, creativity, beauty, and perhaps, most importantly, people. The arts also do something else. They create opportunities for strangers to become neighbors. You attend the same concert. You browse the same gallery. You strike up a conversation with someone standing beside you at an exhibit. Shared experiences become shared memories, and that's how communities grow stronger. As North Alabama continues to attract engineers, scientists, entrepreneurs, and new residents from across the country, I hope we continue investing in the arts alongside our infrastructure, because innovation and creativity have never been competitors. In fact, they've often been partners. The same curiosity that asks, how can we build this, also asks, how can we create this? A thriving arts community isn't a luxury. It's one of the signs that a community has become confident enough to invest not only in its economy, but also in its identity. Because long after we've forgotten the statistics about population growth, we'll remember the painting that moved us, the play that made us laugh, the concert that brought us together. Those are the moments that transform a growing city into a community with a soul. And that's today's Valley View. If you're just joining us, you're listening to Tennessee Valley Mornings on 89.3 WLRH. I'm your host, R.L. Terry. And while we can learn a great deal about our world by making observations around us, history has a remarkable way of putting today's stories and observations into perspective. From events long ago to what may have happened last year, let's take a look at what happened on this day in history, because every day has a story. In 1590, Governor of Roanoke Island Colony John White returns from England to find no trace of the colonists he left there 3 years prior. Only a message carved in a tree was left, Croatan. And if you watched American Horror Story Roanoke, you saw one theory as to what may have happened. But ultimately, it remains one of the oldest mysteries in the now United States. In 1737, the first public admission to the Salon de Paris art exhibition at the Louvre in Paris. In 1838, the United States expedition headed by Charles Wilkes departs for the Pacific Ocean and Antarctica. And lastly, born on this day in 1969 is the actor Edward Norton, best known for Primal Fear, American History X, Fight Club, Birdman, and many other movies. However, his breakthrough role was in Primal Fear, where he played an altar boy charged with murder. He played alongside Richard Gere. History is so much more than the study of the past. So often, it helps to inform the present. And so I'll be back with more of what happened on this day in history tomorrow. But coming up next, did you know that the 57 on Heinz 57 does not mean 57 products or variations? More on that coming up in your trivia for today, so you can kill it at that next trivia night. If you happen to have a difficult time making small talk, I have some quick surprising facts to make you sound smarter at work, school, or around the dinner table. For our first bit of trivia and curation of fun facts today, a bolt of lightning can create a natural glass sculpture. When lightning strikes sandy soil, the intense heat can instantly melt the sand into hollow, branching tubes of glass called fulgurites. Some resemble tree roots extending several feet underground.

0: temperatures inside a lightning bolt can exceed 50,000 degrees Fahrenheit, hot enough to fuse silica into glass in a fraction of a second. Fulgurites are relatively rare because of the condition, because the conditions have to be just right. Next, the 57 on a Heinz ketchup bottle isn't the number of varieties. Henry J. Heinz chose the slogan 57 varieties in 1896 simply because he liked the number 57. By that time, the company already made more than 60 products, and within a few years, it offered hundreds. Heinz probably saw an advertisement boasting 21 styles of shoes and thought a memorable number would make a great marketing slogan. Now, more than a century later, people still associate the company with the number 57. And I suppose that same can be said about, say, Baskin-Robbins 31 flavors. They definitely have more, but 31 is certainly catchy. And lastly, the Statue of Liberty was originally intended to have a lighthouse function. When the Statue of Liberty was dedicated in 1886, its torch was equipped with a powerful electric light and officially operated as a working lighthouse under the U.S. Lighthouse Board. The lighting proved too dim to be effective for navigation, however, and after about 16 years, the lighthouse function was discontinued. Now, while it didn't succeed as a navigational aid, the statue quickly became something even more enduring, a symbol of freedom and welcome recognized around the world. Now go out and win that next trivia night, or at least impress your coworkers today. You are with R.L. Terry. Keep listening to Tennessee Valley Mornings.
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5: 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I'm Megan McCarty-Carino.
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5: More than 100 rockets took off into orbit from Florida's Space Coast last year, a new record. And with more rockets taking flight each year, the availability of launch sites is becoming a bottleneck for the growing space industry. The Federal Aviation Administration wants to make it easier for space companies to build new spaceports to make way for the increasing number of rocket launches. The agency has proposed waiving some environmental requirements for space launch. Here to tell us more is Daniel Ackerman. He's been reporting on the space industry as a night science journalism fellow at MIT.
7: So under the change, the FAA could allow companies to bypass parts or all of the Endangered Species Act, the Clean Air Act, the Clean Water Act, a whole bunch of other laws. And the FAA says that waiving all those requirements can streamline the licensing process for launching rockets and reduce the regulatory burden that space companies face. Now, this proposal is just that. It's a proposal. It's now out for public comment. But if it's finalized, one of the first beneficiaries could be Elon Musk's SpaceX. The company is reportedly close to acquiring a big chunk of land in southern Louisiana, where it plans to build a new spaceport on the Gulf.
5: I have to imagine this has some critics. What do the opponents say?
7: Yeah, so a number of critics say that this rule change is essentially a handout to SpaceX. That's what Brett Hartle from the Center for Biological Diversity told me, especially given the timing of this rule change along with plans for the new SpaceX facility. And, you know, Hartle was concerned about the potential loss of habitat. The wetlands in southern Louisiana host a bunch of endangered bird species and other federally protected species. And Hartle told me that Congress has not granted the FAA the authority to make such a sweeping change, so his group could sue to stop it.
5: A lot of trade-offs here, but what's really at stake for the U.S. economy, for the future of innovation, if we can't open up more capacity for space launch?
7: Well, potentially quite a bit. You know, overall, the space industry is worth about $6 billion globally, and most of that now is coming from the private sector, not from government space programs. And Michelle Hanlon, the space lawyer from Ole Miss, told me that the federal government does need to be proactive if it wants to keep a lot of that industry here in the U.S.
8: I think this FAA proposed rule is really sort of like an alarm bell wake-up call, like, hey, we really need to focus on this. This is what we've identified as a bottleneck. Now help us figure out how to find that correct balance.
7: So Hanlon told me that countries like China are already expanding their own launch capacity. And also places with favorable geography are looking into building spaceports of their own for the first time. So that includes the Dominican Republic and a number of countries on the east coast of Africa. And then companies are even looking to take off from platforms in the ocean. So, you know, the coming years, we could see something of an explosion in new places to launch rockets into orbit.
5: That's Daniel Ackerman, research fellow at MIT. Jesus Alvarado produced this episode. I'm Megan McCarty-Carino, and that's Marketplace Tech. This is APM.
0: Coming up next is Stardate, your daily insight into that for which to look in the night sky. You'll also learn the science, history, and folklore behind these objects. Then after Stardate is Soundbeat, your daily trip through the history of recorded sound. From classical music to film scores, each day there is something new to learn. I'm R.L. Terry, and you're listening to Tennessee Valley Mornings.
9: Stardate, August 18th. In the mythology of ancient Egypt, the universe began when a great god emerged from the void. He created the air and the divine order of the world, and they gave birth to the land and sky. That's one of countless creation stories, attempts to explain the birth of the universe. To modern science, the best explanation is the Big Bang, an instant of creation 13.8 billion years ago. Several pieces of evidence support the Big Bang. For one, on the largest scales, galaxies are all racing away from each other. If you trace the motion back in time, everything comes together in a single point. For another, the Big Bang left its fingerprints on the universe, an afterglow known as the cosmic microwave background. It was created when the early universe had cooled enough for light to travel freely. As the universe expanded, the afterglow shifted to radio wavelengths, which we see in every direction. One more bit of evidence is the way elements are created. According to the theory, the Big Bang itself created hydrogen and helium, the simplest elements. Later, the first stars fused those elements together to make heavier ones. Over time, the percentage of heavy elements has increased as stars make more of them and release them into space. And that's just what astronomers observe when they look into the universe, a steady buildup of heavier elements, dating to the beginning of time. More tomorrow. Today's program was made possible by Mercer Caverns in Calaveras County in California's historic gold country. More information at mercercaverns.net. For the McDonald Observatory, I'm Billy Henry.

Most politicians dream of the exposure the silver screen can bring. Papio Daniels came a bit late, however, and was less than flattering. You're on the Soundbeat. The 2000 film, Oh Brother, Where Art Thou? Featured the scheming, manipulative Mississippi governor Papio Daniel, played by Charles Durning. The real-life Papio Daniel was governor of Texas in the late 30s, but he also owned a flour manufacturing company and would regularly sing at his campaign stops. He was a songwriter as well. You're listening to Milton Brown and his Brownies with a Papio Daniel original, Beautiful Texas.

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1: O'Daniel beat Lyndon Johnson in a special election for Senate in 1941, the only man to ever beat him in an election. He retired in 48, and his reason? 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I'm Brett Barry.
2: 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Terry. Coming up next is WLRH's StoryCorps. 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

0: 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I'm Jenny Burns, a producer at WLRH. In early 2025, StoryCorps brought its traveling Airstream studio to Huntsville and invited members of our community to preserve meaningful conversations. WLRH partnered with StoryCorps to share some of those stories with you. Today, friends Rachel Herzog and Athley Bradley look back on their years when they were neighbors in Atlanta and the special community they formed during the COVID-19 pandemic, a group they affectionately called the Quarantine.
1: All of us would
2: order food and either pick it up or it would get delivered and you'd be like, they delivered the wrong thing, or I ordered 2 bananas and now I have 2 pounds of bananas. And so everybody was sharing food, sharing paper products.
3: During the pandemic. But even beyond the pandemic. So I have to... Your store, we talk about this occasionally, and we talked about it yesterday, is, I really think, an anchor store for the neighborhood, like in the little historic area. And I think you and Jen staying open during the pandemic and what you've done for the community pre-pandemic as your store has evolved and the neighborhood has evolved to include more commercial. And I don't know if you want to talk about your store, but it really is an important part of our neighborhood. Like, you guys really spearhead a lot of things.
2: Well, a little background on that is that in Avondale Estates, the commercial district was dying.
3: Yeah.
2: And there were no real businesses.
3: And it's an adorable area. So that was really sad.
2: Yes. It's a very historic looking downtown. And so we were one of the first to open a store there, I think, and bring some energy. I would say one of the first, like a contemporary store. What am I trying to say? Not something, you know, they had the seamstress that was there and the...
3: Well, I think you had a place where people could, like, gather, because you also teach classes.
2: We teach classes,
3: so yes. A place to gather and just kind of generate energy for the community.
2: Yeah.
3: And you volunteered a lot for the town.
2: Yes. Yeah.
3: I don't know if Jen has. I'm not.
2: She actually volunteered a lot with doing the arts festival.
3: Oh, okay.
2: She headed
3: that
2: up.
3: Which was fantastic. I missed that. I missed that one.
2: Yes.
3: But now there's like the wine walk, and it's like every year I feel like the town is being voted the best beer town.
2: Yes.
3: In Georgia or in the country?
2: I think in the country.
3: Yeah. Which I find a little strange, but also there's a really cool scene.
2: Yes.
3: Yeah.
2: And it's very walkable.
3: It is.
2: And the city is still coming into its own.
3: Yeah.
2: So it's still being, I mean, it's been 10 years now.
3: Yeah.
2: And it's finally having like a town green. And even my business raises money and gives money to like the local schools and also does drives, art supply drives, stuff like that.
3: Yeah, yeah.
2: Yeah.
3: So, I mean, I think you guys have really grounded the town.
0: 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For Tennessee Valley Mornings, I'm Jenny Burns.
4: AP News, I'm Marcela Sanchez. A marathon meeting yesterday between U.S. negotiator Jared Kushner and Israeli Prime Minister Benjamin Netanyahu has left the fate of the Gaza ceasefire unclear. Officials signaled moderate optimism but offered no concrete commitment by Israel to the latest U.S. proposed plan, which Hamas has already agreed to. President Trump's latest threatened tariffs on Canadian goods are set to take effect at midnight, AP correspondent Ben Thomas reports.
5: Some $20 billion worth of Canadian products, from hockey sticks to tongue depressors, could be subject to 50% tariffs as of 12:01 a.m. Wednesday. The U.S. and Canada have wrangled for decades over trade, but President Trump's belligerent approach marks an extraordinary departure from the traditionally cooperative relationship between the two countries. Nevertheless, Prime Minister Mark Carney says the U.S. and Canada are negotiating to avoid the new round of tariffs. He describes the talks as very intense and delicate. Ben Thomas, Washington.
4: Several states are holding primary elections today. In Florida, voters are casting their ballots for Republican and Democratic nominees for governor, U.S. Senate, and several congressional races. Trump-backed Byron Donalds is running to become the state's first black governor. In Alaska, incumbent Republican Senator Dan Sullivan will face another candidate also named Dan Sullivan. And in Wyoming, for the first time in 30 years, the state has open seats for governor, U.S. Senate, and U.S. House all up for grabs. Elections will also be held in California. Los Angeles Lakers Governor Jeannie Buss is legally contesting her siblings' plan to sell the family's remaining 17.8% stake in the team. More stories at apnews.com. This is AP News. The American Academy of Pediatrics is blaming the Trump administration for lower vaccination rates of children in the U.S. The AP's Donna Warder has more.
6: Federal data says parents getting vaccine exemptions for their kindergartners is at an all-time high, and many exemptions are for non-medical reasons. In the 2025-2026 school year, 4.2% of kindergartners, about 155,000 kids, were exempted. The fourth consecutive year, exemptions have reached a new record. Dr. James Campbell of the American Academy of Pediatrics says there has been so much chaos and confusion in vaccination guidance recently. Health Secretary RFK Jr. has tried to revise and reduce childhood vaccine guidance. President Donald Trump recently said child vaccines should be given in separate medical visits. I'm Donna Warder.
4: More on this and other stories at apnews.com. I'm Marcela Sanchez, AP News.
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Between 74 and 76 degrees around the Tennessee Valley this morning. Maybe a little cooler up in the mountains, and it warms up a little as you come down into the valley. Should be very comfortable for most everybody today. I know it was a very comfortable morning for me. Was able to sip my coffee out of the lanai and not sweat like the last few days. That's because our dew point is at 73, and that relatively low dew point means it should not feel terribly muggy, maybe not muggy at all today, unlike the last several days. But enjoy it while it lasts. The heat and humidity does return starting tomorrow and Thursday, it looks like. So enjoy the outdoors today, particularly if you felt cooped up in the house the last few days. Today's high is 92, low of 69. Should be a comfortable evening. Tomorrow, high of 97, hot and muggy once again, and a return chance for those afternoon showers and thunderstorms. Well, you're with R.L. Terry, and you're listening to Tennessee Valley Mornings. 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So let's head up to the trees for a ziplining adventure at historic Banning Mills. It's time for a Pack Your Bags, your daily source for travel inspiration, whether it's just down the road or a weekend getaway, or maybe something on the other side of the world. 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We're heading to historic Banning Mills for an adventure high above the forest floor. Located in Vicksburg, Georgia, Banning Mills is less than 3 hours from Huntsville, making it manageable for a long day trip. But with so much to experience, you may want to consider staying overnight in one of the tree houses. The resort sits within the beautiful Snake Creek Gorge, about 45 minutes west of Atlanta. And what was once an industrial community filled with textile and paper mills has become one of the country's premier outdoor adventure destinations. And the signature experience is the Screaming Eagle Zipline Canopy Tour. It's not simply one cable stretch between two trees. Banning Mills offers a series of increasingly adventurous tours featuring zip lines, towers, and aerial suspension bridges. Beginners can start with a shorter forest tour, while committed thrill seekers can progress to higher, faster, and longer sections of the course. In fact, Guinness Book of World Records recognized Screaming Eagle as the world's longest zip wire course by combined length. When measured, its network extended more than 7 miles throughout the gorge. One of the biggest thrills is the Flight of the Falcon, a zip line more than 3,000 feet long that sends riders soaring over the landscape. And if zip lining does not provide enough adrenaline for you, Banning Mills is also home to another Guinness Book of World Records record-breaking climbing wall that stands more than 137 feet tall. There are aerial challenges and a 100-foot free-fall experience as well. But you don't have to spend your entire visit dangling from a cable. The property offers more than 15 miles of hiking trails, along with ground-level suspension bridges, views of Snake Creek Gorge, and what remains of the mills that once powered this community. And one of the mills you may recognize as the River Club from Fried Green Tomatoes. So depending upon availability and the season, visitors can also explore options such as horseback riding, kayaking, and guided tours throughout the gorge. So there's a lot to do. Now, for an overnight getaway, you can choose from lodge rooms and rustic cabins or continue the treetop theme by booking one of the tree houses. Some are perched above the gorge, allowing you to wake up surrounded by the forest canopy. Now, one important note, these adventures have specific age, weight, and other health requirements, so be sure to check on that when you are planning your trip. Reservations are also strongly recommended, and you'll definitely want some closed-toed shoes and comfortable clothing. You can look at the resort's website for additional information and find something that fits your interests.
Historic Bandy Mills combines natural beauty, local history, and the chance to see Georgia from a completely different angle. So if your idea of a relaxing getaway includes flying through trees at highway speed, you can point your car towards Vicksburg and prepare to take your weekend to new heights at Banning Mills. You're listening to Tennessee Valley Mornings. You're with R.L. Terry. Learn about what's going on today and later this week in your community calendar coming up next, and then the composer's datebook. Tonight, the Goo Goo Dolls bring their summer tour to the Orion Amphitheater with special guest Neon Trees. The concert begins at 7:30 and will feature songs from across the Goo Goo Dolls' more than three-decade career. I hope they're going to play Iris and Turn It Up. Those are two of my favorites. In Athens, the Tuesday Farmers Market is open this afternoon from 3 until 6. So stop by for fresh produce, baked goods, and other locally made products. You can find that at 409 West Green Street. Also today, the Athens Planning Commission holds its regular monthly meeting. These public meetings offer residents an opportunity to learn more about the proposed development and growth in the community. And at the Huntsville Museum of Art, this is the final week to see A Beautiful Despair, an exhibit that uses intricate patterns, light and shadow to create an immersive experience. It remains on display through this upcoming Sunday. Looking ahead to Thursday, Campus 805 After 5 hosts another edition of their running concert series featuring live music, food, drinks, and an outdoor gathering space. We talked a lot about shared experiences, shared places on this show. This is one of them. The night's featured artist is the Baton Rouge-based band The Bends. And on Saturday, country music artist Parker McCollum takes stage at the Orion, joined by Max McNown and Annie Bosco. Tickets are required for both the Orion concerts I mentioned, so you can go on the website and get information on that if you are interested. Remember that schedules can change and some events may require advance registration or admission, so always check on social media and on the organization's websites. 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Reach out to Tennessee Valley Mornings on the WLRH website. 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

0: This is the Composer's Datebook for August 18th. I'm John Burge. August of the year 1613 proved to be an especially eventful month in the life and career of Italian composer Claudio Monteverdi. The previous summer, his old employer, Duke Vincenzo of Mantua, had died, and Monteverdi was looking for a job. Fortunately, the position of Master of Music for the Republic of Venice opened up, and on today's date, Monteverdi was probably rehearsing musicians for a trial concert of his music at St. Mark's Cathedral. The concert was a success. Monteverdi got the job, a generous salary, and even a cash advance to cover the move from his home. So much for the good news. On his trip back home, Monteverdi was robbed by highwaymen armed with muskets. In a surviving letter, Monteverdi described the incident in some detail, noting that the muskets were very long and of the flint wheel variety, and that he lost more than 100 Venetian ducats. Despite the trauma and the humiliation of being strip-searched for valuables by one of the robbers, Monteverdi recovered his fortunes in Venice. In addition to his church duties at St. Mark's, he became famous, writing a newfangled sort of commercial entertainment called opera, and he lived to the ripe old age of 77. Composer's Datebook is produced by APM, American Public Media, in collaboration with the American Composers Forum, reminding you that all music was once new.
1: This is Bird Note. I'm J. Drew Lanham, an ornithologist, naturalist, and writer. Names are important as they help us tell one thing from the next. My name is Drew. What's yours? Easy enough. Birds aren't so simple. Or rather, we've complicated things that could be simpler. Take my grandmother Mamatha's redbirds. They became northern cardinals and cardinalis cardinalis as I learned more about proper scientific nomenclature. But some days, even with lots of degrees attached to my name, they are redbirds again. And so on, with yellow-billed cuckoos back to rain crows calling out before a storm. Great horned owls back to cat owls because of those feather tufts that look like ears. And juncos that arrive in the fall back to snowbirds. In other words, my grandmother had her own ornithology, her own names for birds. I have mine. Each of us can build our own ornithology and our personal names for these creatures. Keep it simple. What stands out to you about these birds? Once you have a name that means something to you, you'll never forget it. For Bird Note, I'm J. Drew Lanham.

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I'm your host, R.L. Terry. Coming up next is the Marketplace Morning Report, followed by more Tennessee Valley Mornings, but I'll be talking about how we sometimes need to close our eyes to see more clearly. Then grab a seat in the studio to hear from the Huntsville artist selected to go to Sweden with Marsha Ahrens. Later, Eric Bruckner brings you part two of his story on the Sky Dog Music Festival. All that and more coming up. Keep listening to Tennessee Valley Mornings.

0: We know prices have been going up, but can our wages keep up?
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0: From Marketplace in Washington, I'm Kimberly Adams. The average worker in the U.S. who stayed in their job between 2021 and 2024 saw their wages decline by 9% after inflation. That's according to a new paper from ADP and the University of Chicago. The paper also found that it's real wage decline, rather than inflation itself, that's at the root of poor consumer sentiment. Marketplace's Kaylee Wells reports.
2: If your salary goes up, but grocery prices go up more, your real wage has gone down.
3: It's not rocket science, right? You gotta increase your wage to keep pace with inflation.
2: Tia Kuntz is the policy director at the UCLA Labor Center. She says today the gap between wage growth and inflation is smaller, but that doesn't undo the bad news of a few years ago.
3: We have not caught up. Workers will never catch up. They experience lost income. They're just buying less. They just have less purchase power.
2: This paper says the problem is that companies usually give raises of around 3%, regardless of how much the cost of living actually goes up.
4: And even though the inflation rate was 7%, they stuck with their norm of 3% in 22 and 23.
2: Eric Hurst is an author of the paper and teaches economics at the University of Chicago. He says it wasn't inflation per se, but the fact that wages didn't keep up that's been weighing down consumer sentiment. His proof? Belgium.
4: It is the only European country that had consumer confidence that bounced back after the inflation period.
2: Because it also happens to be the only European country where wage increases are directly tied to inflation. If prices go up by 7%, then by law, so does your salary. I'm Kaylee Wells for Marketplace.
0: Let's do the numbers. The FTSE in London is up 0.2%. Dow, S&P, and NASDAQ futures are down in the negative 0.2% to negative 1.3% range, with the Dow future down 82 points. The 10-year Treasury yield is up at 4.74%, but many analysts are keeping an eye on the 30-year Treasury, the yield on which hit its highest level in almost 20 years yesterday, a sign of investor concern about U.S. debt and geopolitical risks. The 30-year is up again today, with the yield currently at 5.32%.
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0: It was kind of predictable. After the president threatened to make Canada the 51st state last year, many Canadians started boycotting U.S. products and stopped coming here. Canadian travel to the U.S. fell by 25% last year, according to Canada's official statistics agency. This year, however, there are signs that the travel boycott may be softening a bit. Border crossings rose year over year in April, May, and June. Some businesses that rely on Canadian tourism are noticing the trend and trying to entice more visitors to come south. Checking in from northern Vermont, Marketplace's Henry Epp has more.
5: Burke Mountain is a ski resort, but in the summer, you can put your mountain bike on the chairlift and ride down trails specifically built for bikes. And the resort is surrounded by a 130-mile network of mountain bike terrain known as Kingdom Trails.
6: So you can hop on the chairlift and ride right back into Kingdom Trails without the expense on your legs.
5: Alex McAndrew is Burke Mountain's summer operations director. Burke is about an hour from the border with the French-speaking province of Quebec, less than 3 hours from the Montreal metro area and its 4.5 million residents. And before last year, McAndrew says the mountain bike park was really popular with Canadians. They made up about 40% of its summer visitors. Then President Trump started threatening to annex their country.
6: Yeah, it went from, you know, hearing a lot of French in our lift lines, seeing a lot of French-Canadian plates and visitors, to almost none.
5: This summer, some of those plates are back, McAndrew says.
6: I've had to use my French a lot more, and which is really enjoyable. It's an a muscle I haven't exercised as much lately, and now it's really coming back.
5: That's perhaps thanks to some generous discounts from the resort and other local businesses this summer. A meat market, a restaurant, a cannabis dispensary, 20% off hotel rooms at Burke, and an even bigger discount at the Mountain Bike Trail Network. Elon Whiteson is Kingdom Trail's office manager.
7: We've been taking the Canadian dollar at par as a discount off of our rates.
5: One Canadian dollar is worth just over 70 cents in the U.S., so that works out to about a 30% discount. Kingdom Trails offered the deal for most of July and early August.
7: The only thing that we can do, and the most important thing, is to be welcoming to our Canadian members and riders.
5: That welcome appears to have helped. Canadians fell from 40% of Kingdom Trails ridership to about 10% last year, but during the at-par promotion, that rose to 17% and higher on weekends, Whiteson says. But the discount wasn't the deciding factor for some Canadian visitors. In Kingdom Trail's windy parking lot, Sebastian Wallet of Montreal says he got the at-par deal.
8: I don't want to, but they give me that.
9: You didn't want to?
8: No. I want to spend my fair share of money.
5: The real reason he regularly visits the region, he says?
8: The people and the charm of the New England in general.
5: Not far away, there's another anecdotal sign that more Canadians may be coming south this winter at a hockey arena. It's at Jay Peak, another ski resort in the area, and every winter it hosts youth hockey tournaments with teams from both sides of the border, says General Manager Steve Wright.
10: Last year, we only had four Canadian teams here. Usually it's over 100.
5: But for this coming winter, 30 Canadian teams have signed up so far.
10: That has me feeling very optimistic.
5: That he'll be seeing more bookings from Canadian skiers, too. In East Burke, Vermont, I'm Henry App for Marketplace.
0: Our producers are Tamar Fagan, Ashley Rodriguez, Ariana Rosas, and Erica Soderstrom. Our senior producer is Alex Schroeder. Our supervising senior producer is Meredith Gerritsen-Morby. And in Washington, I'm Kimberly Adams with the Marketplace Morning Report. 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
13: Good morning, Tennessee Valley. It's Tuesday, the 18th of August, and welcome to the third hour of Tennessee Valley Mornings. I'm your host, R.L. Terry. Coming up this hour, all morning, in fact, I've been talking about how we experience the world around us. This hour, why we sometimes need to close our eyes to see more clearly. Then grab a seat at the studio to hear from the Huntsville artist selected to go to Sweden with Marsha Ahrens as she brings you an audio postcard from Valley Sounds. These stories and more are coming up. Keep listening to Tennessee Valley Mornings because a story or conversation you hear on today's show may be a conversation that you can have with someone else later.

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1: BBC News with Emily Thomas. A court in Syria has sentenced to death a cousin of the deposed president, Bashar al-Assad, after convicting him of war crimes and crimes against humanity. Wasim al-Assad was captured in June last year in what was seen as a watershed in Syria's reckoning with its brutal past. More details from our global affairs reporter, Sebastian Usher.
2: He was an enforcer for the Assad regime. He was someone who would gather militias to fight on behalf of President Assad. But what he wasn't convicted of, and the court said this is because of lack of evidence, was what many people associated him with most, which is drugs, the trafficking, the networks, the Captagon, which is an amphetamine, which during the Syrian civil war became a major industrial enterprise, which essentially kept the regime going financially for years. And he was, almost certainly, from what most people believe, a part of that.
1: A major trial which could force changes to Facebook and Instagram opens in California today. 29 US states accuse their owner, Meta, of illegally collecting children's data. Four also say it deliberately designed addictive features for young users and misled the public about safety. The company strongly denies the accusations. A UN expert on Afghanistan has condemned an explosion at a school in the capital, Kabul, that injured dozens of students. Richard Bennett, the UN Special Rapporteur on Human Rights in Afghanistan, has demanded a full investigation. Anbarasan Etarajan has this report.
3: The blast happened at a private primary school for girls and boys in the western Dasht-e-Barshi area of Kabul, which is home to the Shia Azara community. A teacher at the school told the BBC Afghan service that one of the students may have been carrying unexploded ordnance that went off. It's not clear how the student picked it up. Taliban police officials said several children sustained minor injuries and they were investigating. Afghanistan is littered with live ammunition and unexploded ordnance after decades of war and conflict.
1: Ukraine says at least 17 people have been killed in an intense wave of overnight Russian strikes. Most of the deaths were in the northeastern Kharkiv region. Russian officials say Ukraine launched more than 600 drones towards the Moscow area. Dan Johnson is in Kyiv.
4: President Zelensky said homes, shops and a cafe were hit around a busy junction in Pechenny, a small town in the northeast of Ukraine. He described it as a brutal strike on a residential area, which also wounded at least 17 people. He said Ukraine would definitely respond, and the attack showed the importance of international support to put pressure on Russia. Elsewhere, three Ukrainians were reported dead in Sumy, two in Kherson and two in Zaporizhia.
1: You're listening to the latest world news from the BBC. The Supreme Court in Pakistan has ordered that the former Prime Minister Imran Khan be moved to hospital from jail for a checkup after his lawyers complained of his poor health. A three-judge panel has also ordered that a medical board be created to assess his condition. The cricketer-turned-politician has been in jail since August 2023 after being convicted in a string of cases he says were politically motivated. The death toll from last week's ferry disaster on Lake Kariba in Zimbabwe has risen to 92. Local media say that makes it the country's deadliest public transport disaster. Police say eight more bodies have been recovered, while the search for further victims is continuing. At least 32 people are reported to have been killed by armed gangs who attacked a village in Nigeria's northwestern state of Sokoto. Residents in Angushi said gunmen stormed the village on Sunday, killing residents, including the chief imam. Scientists believe the release of best-selling music albums from artists such as Taylor Swift and Harry Styles may be triggering an increase in road deaths. A research team at Harvard University found that on days of popular album launches, an average of 18 more people died in car crashes in the United States. Our global affairs reporter, Mimi Swaby, takes up the story.
5: New music demands more attention from our brains than something you've heard hundreds of times before. And simulator research shows that new high-energy music measurably degrades driving performance. Albums are often released on Fridays, when a rise in road accidents is normally recorded, with workers letting their hair down at the end of the week. Yet, even adjusting for this, researchers still recorded more deaths. They have called on music platforms to do more to make these dangers known and have urged drivers to set their music before they start driving or let a passenger be designated DJ.
1: BBC News.
0: Now for your Tennessee Valley News update. New statewide academic results show Alabama students continue to make gains in several subject areas. The Alabama State Department of Education has released the latest ACAP scores, giving parents and educators a closer look at student achievement across school systems while helping districts identify areas for continued improvement. Happy Health has reached a major milestone in expanding health care across North Alabama. The organization has received federal designation as a federally qualified health care center after being awarded a new access point grant through the Health Resources and Services Administration. Leaders say the designation will allow Happy to expand primary care services and reach more underserved patients through the region. The University of Alabama in Huntsville is bringing together researchers, athletes, and healthcare professionals for its 2026 Paracycling Symposium. The event will explore advances in adaptive sports, rehabilitation, and performance science while highlighting Huntsville's growing role in paracycling research following last year's World Championships. Crestwood Medical Center has been recognized for achieving a zero MRSA bloodstream infection rate. Hospital officials say the milestone reflects ongoing efforts in infection prevention and patient safety, earning Crestwood recognition among hospitals across Alabama. And finally this morning, the small Alabama town of Monroeville is in the running to become the setting for a future Hallmark Christmas movie. The hometown of Harper Lee is one of several communities competing for the opportunity, with supporters highlighting its historic downtown, southern charm, and holiday spirit as reasons it would make the perfect backdrop for a Christmas movie. You are listening to Tennessee Valley Mornings. Taking a look at your weather around the Tennessee Valley, temperature is slowly ticking up. We're between 76 and 78 degrees around much of the area. Dew points also ticking up a little bit with 73 last hour, 74 now. Still fairly comfortable out there. Certainly way more comfortable than it has been for the last few days. So please enjoy the outside while you can, because it'll be sunny and not too humid. Showers and humidity, they all return tomorrow. So enjoy today. And so we have a high today about 92, low of 69, comfortable night, high of 97 tomorrow, and again, a return of those afternoon showers and thunderstorms. 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You're with R.L. Terry. Coming up in about 6 minutes, you're able to sit in studio with the artists that were selected to go to Sweden, the local artists from the area selected to go to Sweden on that cultural, the musical cultural exchange. Pretty exciting. Marcia Ahrens has that for you, and you'll feel like you're sitting there in the studio with her audio postcard from her show Valley Sounds. And then at 8:40, around 8:40, Eric Bruckner brings you part two of his story on the Sky Dog Music Festival in Florence, starting on the 28th of this month. But before today's feature stories, all morning in fact, I've been looking at how we experience the world around us. So for the long view today, I'm exploring why we sometimes need to close our eyes to see more clearly. And that is coming up next. You're listening to Tennessee Valley Mornings.

Welcome to the Long View on Tennessee Valley Mornings, where we step back to explore the ideas and perspectives that shape our world, our understanding of the world. Today, I had one of the most unexpectedly interesting experiences this past weekend while buying a new pair of glasses. Now, I should begin by confessing something. My previous pair of glasses has served me so well and for so long, to give you an idea of how long, I bought them at Sears Optical. My prescription hasn't changed much over the years, and I only wear them at night when I take out my contacts, so the glasses last a long time. They are a pair of Ray-Bans, and that detail is important for something I'm going to mention later. So when it came time for a new pair, I did what many of us naturally do. I originally bought another pair of Ray-Bans, ones that, in the store anyway, looked

0: they looked similar, they were a little different. But more importantly, they didn't feel similar at all. No matter how many times I adjusted them over a couple of weeks, they just weren't right. So I returned to the America's Best in Madison, where I got my glasses, and the manager, Katie, listened to my concerns and suggested something I'd never thought of before. And later, I'd find out she had never actually seen anyone do this before. She asked me to pick out four pairs of frames that I thought looked good. I selected a different pair of Ray-Bans that actually looked closer to my old ones, because this time I brought in my old glasses with me. Additionally, I selected a pair of Nikes, Boss, and Adidas. She asked me to do something rather unusual, to sit down and close my eyes. Now, another associate laid out all four pair of glasses on the desk, and she shuffled them around so I couldn't possibly know which was which. Now, one by one, the associate placed each pair of glasses into my hand. I placed them on my face. Never once was I permitted to open my eyes, even between fittings. I could only judge based upon how the glasses felt on my face. The associate collected all the data based upon my observations. Three rounds we went. Each time, the order was changed so I wouldn't know which pair I was wearing. One by one, I eliminated the frames that were less comfortable. Eventually, one pair remained. And when I finally opened my eyes, I laughed. The pair I chosen wasn't the pair of Ray-Bans at all. It was the Nike frames, the very pair I had almost dismissed before we even began. Now, it occurred to me later that the most interesting part of the experience wasn't the glasses. It was the experiment. By removing one piece of information, my eyes, I actually made a better decision, because I had stopped asking which pair looked the best or based my decision significantly upon brand loyalty, something psychologists call anchor points. And I later began answering a different question, which pair fits the best? Sometimes I wonder if we could all benefit from a few more blind tests in life, not literally, but figuratively. You know, how often do we judge a book by its cover, or a restaurant by its decor, or a person by first impression? Sometimes appearances tell us something important. And there is something to be said about presentation when it comes to, say, things like hospitality, food, you know, hotels, so on and so forth. But sometimes they quietly distract us from the very thing we're trying to evaluate. Closing my eyes didn't remove all the information. It removed the information that mattered least for the decision I was trying to make. Perhaps that's a lesson worth remembering. I know I will never forget it. Every now and then, maybe ask yourself, as I will be asking myself, what assumptions am I bringing to this decision? Because sometimes the clearest way to see what truly matters is to stop looking just long enough to discover it. And that's the long view. If you're just joining us, you're listening to Tennessee Valley Mornings. I'm R.L. Terry. Sky Dog, the Shoals Experience, named for the legendary guitarist Dwayne Sky Dog Allman, is a music and culture festival in Florence running later on this month. You heard the first part of Eric Bruckner's story yesterday. Later on this hour, he'll bring you part two. That'll happen about 8:40. But first, an audio postcard from a recent session of Valley Sounds with Marcia Ahrens, as she invited artists selected to go to Sweden for that music cultural exchange. And they came to the studio, they chatted, they played, and she'll have that audio postcard for you next. Keep listening to Tennessee Valley Mornings.
1: Three Huntsville acts are taking their music to Sweden. Hear from the artists and Huntsville music officer Matt Mandrella about the Tiveden Songwriting Residency and what they hope to bring home.
2: We'll be having some of our most dynamic artists in Huntsville participating in a camp that's really isolated. It's like very close to like the a national forest like park there. And I mean, you're really isolated from like the rest of the world with like artists from all over the world.

0: world that are all collaborating and writing like new material together. And that aspect too of not just a showcase of like current material, but the focus really being on like collaborating and writing songs on an international level with potentially artists that don't even speak the same language just seems really intriguing and awesome.
1: When I found out that I was selected for the Tiverton Songwriting Camp, I kind of just didn't believe it at first. I didn't really take a second to stop and think, this is real. But I got a phone call and they asked me if I had a passport. And I said, yes. And so that was the most exciting thing for me, getting recognized for my songwriting effort and being able to take it abroad. It felt really validating to be selected because I think that there's so many talented artists and everyone has different like special skills and stuff like that. And to be recognized specifically for my songwriting is something that is such an honor because that's my true love. That is what I love more than anything in the world. Hi, I'm Jane from Jane and the Huntsman. And this song is about being a pushover. 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

0: This is Meredith.
1: And I'm Compton.
0: And we are Common Man. We're going to share some of our songs with you today, leading up to our big trip to Sweden at the end of August that we're very, very excited about. I feel like songwriting is like a muscle and you have to like work it out to remember how to write songs and be good at it. And we actually had Victoria Jones over recently, who's another local artist in Huntsville, is just phenomenal, and she's an amazing singer-songwriter. But she came over and we like did a co-write because I was like, we gotta flex this muscle so we can show up and like really be on our game.

I know my goal for every day until we leave is to write a song so that I can get there and write more songs. Yeah. Hey, this is Hugh, and this is Lindsay, and together I am Hugh Lindsay.

0: That was Wait For Me If You Will off of my album Young Divorce. That song, there's a lot to say about it. It was a song that connected me with so many people around the U.S. and even around the world. And as I'm getting ready to take this trip to Sweden, I've been reflecting on that, of how music can be so connecting. And I've had the opportunity to meet so many people in different places, really starting with the song Wait For Me If You Will, and how it kind of brought a little songwriting community on social media around me and gave me the opportunity as I traveled to meet up with some of those people. So as I'm getting ready to go to Sweden, I'm excited to see what songs come out of that and how it connects us more with those people and hopefully creates more opportunity for myself and the artists around us to be able to travel in the future.
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6: Today, Two Views of a Polymath. The University of Houston presents this series about the machines that make our civilization run and the people whose ingenuity created them. Samuel Smiles, born in 1812, was many things: a British political liberal, a newspaper editor, a railway executive, and an author. I'm old enough to have been familiar with his books. Their lingering currency lasted into the 20th century. Smiles was a vocal advocate of Victorian social reform, but his social views had another edge that we can read in his books. The first of these bore the title Self-Help, and it set out his conviction that anyone could rise to the top with hard work and good character. More books followed. Each celebrated the lives of great inventors and industrialists. He cast each in the mold of the dedicated young man rising to great success. Of course, he bent those narratives slightly to fit his beliefs. Now I find on my shelf a dusty old edition of a Smiles book first released in 1863, Industrial Biography, Iron Workers and Tool Makers. It includes a chapter devoted to James Naismith, a personal hero of mine. Naismith invented, or perhaps perfected, the steam hammer. It was a machine that did in one stroke what a blacksmith would have sweated over all day. Others had made precursors of it, but Naismith brought it to its full functionality. But Smiles Naismith is not the Naismith I know. Smiles sees in him an illustration of his mantra that focus and hard work inevitably mean success. I have little to quarrel with that much, but what does he see of James Naismith's other face, of Naismith as a painter in the Romantic period? His paintings of every kind of subject are still on display, landscapes, machinery, the moon, even the steam hammers that he built were subjects of his art, and he seems to summon up the Greek idea that art and mechane, or mechanics, were inseparable. Smiles necessarily celebrates Naismith for his steam hammer, but as for his art, well, he does mention his having painted what he saw in a telescopic view of the moon, and that he once ground paints for his father. We know that Naismith's father was an important artist, that art shaped his young life, and I know from my own experience that helped make an engineer of him, helped him to see shape and form as central to whatever we make. Aesthetics certainly drew me into engineering, the visual pleasure of drafting, the shape, the form, and the function of model airplanes, all the aesthetics of making things. Make no mistake, we engineers feast on such imagery. Of course, we cannot forget Smiles' focus on determination and grit, but Naismith's life echoes the Greek orator Antiphon, who once told us, "Mastered by nature, we o'ercome by art." I'm John Leinhardt at the University of Houston, where we're interested in the way inventive minds work.
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8: 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It's proof that random knowledge eventually becomes useful. And Komodo Ramen Weekly Anime Trivia tackles Dragon Ball Z's Cell Saga. Beginning at 6:30 on August 19th, the evening asks the important question, is your power level really over 9,000, or have you been bluffing all these years? Meanwhile, the North Alabama board gamers gather at JC's House of Cards in Madison. Board games, card games, Euro games, and friendly competition fill the tables beginning at 6. Every game teaches something. Sometimes it's strategy, and sometimes it's humility. Beginning Saturday, Studio Ghibli's Castle in the Sky returns to theaters for its 40th anniversary. The animated classic will be showing at Cinemark Bridge Street, CinePlanet in Madison, and AMC Jones Valley, giving longtime fans another chance to experience one of the earliest masterpieces on the big screen. Saturday, August 22nd, also marks the 49th annual Huntsville Plastic Modelers Society show at John Hunt Park. Scale modelers from across the region will showcase everything from meticulously weathered military vehicles and historic aircraft to science fiction starships, fantasy figures, and pop culture icons. It's a reminder that patience, precision, and a very steady paintbrush can build entire worlds. Or if you'd rather see models take to the skies, Rocket City RC celebrates its 6th annual National Model Aviation Day from 9 a.m. to 3 p.m. at their facilities on Lehman Ferry. flight demonstrations, training flights, educational displays, and opportunities to learn about radio-controlled aircraft make this a great way to discover a hobby that's equal parts engineering, craftsmanship, and piloting. And wrapping up the weekend, Maggie Myers Irish Pub hosts its weekly plug and play on Sunday evening starting at 7 p.m. Board games, card games, and bring your own console gaming create an easygoing space to meet fellow gamers to close out the week. 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I'm Lauren Jones. Whatever your fandom, here's to finding your people this week and next.
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9: With your morning civic brief, I'm Bob Nance. Alabama municipal elections take place 1 week from today. In the Tennessee Valley, the only municipality that is participating is the city of Huntsville, as most other cities in the state hold their elections in odd-numbered years. In Huntsville, there are 6 positions that are being decided. 3 of those positions are on the city council, and 3 will fill seats on the city school board. Incumbents for the city council positions are all running during this election, and all 3 of those have opponents providing choice for the voters. In the city council seat for District 2, incumbent Councilman David Little, who served in that position since being elected in a runoff in 2022, will be running against Thomas Cassez. Currently, Councilwoman Dr. Jenny Robinson, who also serves as the council president, has served District 3 since 2014. Prior to serving on the city council, she was a member of the Board of Education for a 12-year period beginning in 2002. Running for the same seat is Liliana Painter, a resident of South Huntsville living near Weatherly Road, and offering another choice in the poll is John Stewart, a native of the Huntsville area and local resident since 2003. Bill Kling is the seated member serving District 4. His tenure on the council spans more than 38 years after he was elected first in 1988. He has also served on the school board, being elected to one term in 1984. Providing competition for the seat is Will Pilant, an attorney and Huntsville native, and Nick Freevold, a resident of the area near Stovehouse and a transplant from the Shoals area. Polls for the municipal elections open next Tuesday at 7 a.m. and close at 7 p.m. If you'd like to verify your voting status, go to alabamavotes.gov and take a moment to check your polling place and your current registration information. There are no elections today in the area. However, if you like to see democracy in action, you can go to a local council or commission meeting near you. Today at 11 a.m., the Albertville City Council meets at City Hall on Main Street. And at 5:30 p.m., the Fort Payne City Council meets at the Fort Payne City Hall. At 6 p.m. this evening, the Altoona, Alabama Town Council meets at the Altoona Town Hall. And at 6 p.m. also, the Hollywood, Alabama Town Council meets in the Municipal Building on Highway 72. The last meeting of the evening is at 7 p.m. tonight, when the Town Council in Nectar, Alabama will meet at the Nectar Town Hall on Highway 160. This has been your Morning Civic Brief. I'm Bob Nance. 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
10: time to fight fire with fire. Literally. This is Sandra Tsinglo with the lowdown on science. Wildfires destroy homes and fill the air with harmful smoke. To reduce damage, land managers sometimes light fires on purpose. Carefully controlled, low-intensity burns can minimize future fire risk. But what about the air we breathe? Enter Laura Keeley and team from University of California, Riverside. They used computer models to compare real wildfires with prescribed burns. They factored in emissions from fires, weather, and land conditions to simulate real-world impacts. The results? Prescribed burns reduced the amount of harmful particles by over 50% compared to wildfires. So, with a controlled burn, we can all breathe easier.
11: AP News, I'm Marcela Sanchez. AP correspondent Karen Shamus reports the British military says a ship has been attacked in the Strait of Hormuz.
12: A ship has been hit by a projectile while sailing out of the Strait of Hormuz. There was no immediate claim of responsibility for the Tuesday morning attack, reported by the British military's UK Maritime Trade Operations Centre. With negotiations between the US and Iran stalled, Iran has been holding separate talks with Oman on a plan to manage ships transiting the strait. In a telephone interview, US President Donald Trump said that the US would bomb Oman if it gets in the way. Iran effectively closed the strait after Israel and the U.S. attacked the country on February the 28th. Roughly one-fifth of the world's traded oil supplies passed through the strait before the war. I'm Karen Shamas.
11: A U.S. judge has blocked plans to move the FBI's headquarters to a federal office building in Washington. The judge found President Trump's administration illegally tossed out a previously approved plan to build a new facility nearby in Maryland. Several states are holding primary elections today. In Florida, voters are considering candidates to complete the remainder of Secretary of State Marco Rubio's term in the U.S. Senate. There's also an open contest to replace term-limited Governor Ron DeSantis, featuring Representative Byron Donalds on the Republican side and former Representative David Jolly as a Democrat. Elections are also being held in Wyoming, Alaska, and California. The mother and sister of Lindsay Clancy testified in Massachusetts yesterday. They say Clancy became anxious and paranoid before she strangled her three children and tried to kill herself in 2022. The testimony came in the fourth week of Clancy's murder trial. More stories at apnews.com. This is AP News.
13: AP Sports, I'm Mike Hempen. Pete Crow Armstrong hit a walk-off home run, a two-run shot in the 10th inning, and the Cubs rallied for a 7-5 win over the crosstown White Sox. The Arizona Diamondbacks have placed All-Star second baseman Ketel Marte on the restricted list. Marte failed to show up for Arizona's game against Boston Monday night. Manager Torey Lovello says Marte is dealing with a personal issue. Los Angeles Lakers Governor Jeannie Buss is legally contesting her siblings' plan to sell the family's remaining 17% minority ownership stake in the team. The sale would end Jeannie Buss's tenure as Lakers governor. LIV Golf is ending its season one tournament early. The Upstart League says the team champion that was supposed to be determined next week in Michigan instead will be decided Sunday at LIV Golf Indianapolis. I'm Mike Hempen, AP Sports.
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2: Taking a look at your weather outside, it's sitting at about 76 to 78 degrees around the region, relatively low dew point at 74, feeling much more comfortable than it has been the last few days, and enjoy it while it lasts, because starting tomorrow, the humidity kicks back up again. Today, though, high of 92, low of 69, should be quite comfortable this evening, and tomorrow, 97, low of 74, return chance of those afternoon showers and thunderstorms. So if you have felt cooped up inside over the last few days because of the extreme heat, now is an opportunity to get outside and enjoy it a little bit more. 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You're with R.L. Terry. Coming up next, Skydog, the Shoals Experience, named for the legendary guitarist Dwayne Skydog Allman, is a music and culture festival held in Florence, running from August 28th to 30th. You first heard about it on Tennessee Valley Mornings yesterday with Eric Bruckner, and he has part two of his conversation today. The event features live Southern rock and blues, historical exhibits, and much more. So here is part two of Eric Bruckner's conversation on the Skydog Music Festival, the Shoals Experience.
3: Well, up next on WLRH, we're heading to the birthplace of Southern rock. This August, Florence and Muscle Shoals become the home to the inaugural Skydog, the Shoals Experience, a weekend celebrating the music, stories, studios, and culture that helped shape generations of American music. Joining us now, Rodney Hall, along with members of the family, James LeBlanc, Angela Hacker. Again, August 28th through 30th. Skydog, the Shoals Experience lineup featuring Jackson Dean, Wet Willie, Maggie Rose, and so many more. And I'll let you all, you know, talk about the lineup. But the lineup overall seems to feel really curated for, you know, music lovers by musicians.
4: 100%. And it's, you know, everybody on the lineup we've worked with. So it's, you know, it's a gathering of friends as well. So this is, I mean, if anybody wants to blame anybody for the lineup, it's me. These are all people I love, and I love their music, and I love them as people as well. So it's exciting to put together and let everybody see what we do.
3: So you're probably going to have a lot of visitors coming into town. You know, what do you hope someone from outside of Alabama takes home with them after spending a weekend in the Shoals?
4: You know, I hope they take away this, how lucky we are to be where we are in this, in the world musically, and just, you know, this is more than music. It's a Southern culture festival, and we'll have, all kinds of music and events going on all over the hotel. The conference center we'll have food tastings with chefs, and we'll have art exhibits. We're going to be showing some documentaries. Hopefully we're going to be showing the new Greg Allman documentary, as well as a Little Feat documentary that are just coming out.
3: If your father, Rick Hall, could walk through Skydog Shoals opening night, what do you think he would say?
4: Son, what the hell are you doing? No, I think he would think he would love it, you know, especially if I don't lose my shirt in the process. But, he didn't put on a lot of shows, unless it was just a showcase for a record label or something like that. So I'm doing something a little different than what he would have probably done. You know, back in the day, what kind of brought this, a lot of this on, was back in the day, you know, the Shoals was a dry county when, you know, the majority of these, you know, big in the heyday when Wilson Pickett and Aretha Franklin and Etta James were all coming to town. So we had to find ways to entertain people when they came, you know, into town. These are celebrities who've traveled all over the world and done amazing things. So we would do stuff like, you know, build bonfires and, you know, and hay rides and fish fries and those kind of things that were really down home, but they just, it blew their minds. You know, people coming from London and, you know, they're at, out on a, out on a creek, you know, building a bonfire and having a fish fry. So it was, and that's kind of the essence of what we want to bring to Sky Dog is just kind of that idea.
5: So Wet Willie being part of this lineup, you know, feels great because that was somebody who helped define, you know, this generation of music. And now you're seeing the younger artists that are on there, Marcus King, Jackson Dean, Maggie Rose. You hear sort of echoes of the original Southern rock movement. So what's it like seeing younger artists who are now carrying that torch?
4: I think it's amazing because seeing, you know, Jackson and some of these younger artists. There's a band called Sons of Legion that's on the bill that just sold out the Mars Music Hall about a month ago. And they just sold the Ryman out and added another day. Wow. And they're blowing up. Young guys, younger guys. They're not super young, but they're really good. And it's a total grassroots independent movement. They don't have a record label. They don't have, you know, I think they've got management. But other than that, they, you know, kind of doing it on their own. But it's great to see, you know, the whole Allman Brothers, Lynyrd Skynyrd, Southern rock movement move forward with, you know, the Marcus Kings and the Blackberry Smoke and, you know, bands like that that are Tedeschi Trucks that are selling out, you know, arenas. So it's awesome to see that type of music is coming back around.
5: Are there songs from, you know, the history there that still just seem to resonate today more so than others?
4: I'd Rather Go Blind was recorded at our place, which is, you know, for those that don't know it, it is Tennessee Whiskey. It's the music behind Tennessee Whiskey. They took if you go back and listen to the original version of Tennessee Whiskey by David Allan Coe, sounds nothing like Chris Staples' version. So the words were taken from Tennessee Whiskey and put on top of the music for I'd Rather Go Blind. So, you know, and you know, the younger generation are hearing music that they don't even know came from that era, you know, which has been years ago now, but Run DMC sampled Backdoor Santa by Clarence Carter and it's Crispus and Hollis. So there's Muscle Shoals music in so many things. Kanye West has sampled some of our stuff. You know, everybody.
6: It's all over.
4: It
6: actually
4: really is.
6: Commercials, TV, you know.
4: Absolutely.
6: You can be watching a movie or commercial come on while you're watching football, and there's every time, and it doesn't matter where we go either on this globe, there's always something that pops up, and I'm like, wow, there's Rick Hall.
5: Information on the show at skydogshoals.com. For WLRH, I'm Eric Bruckner.
7: On Syracuse University Week, are you talking to a real person? How do you know? I'm Dr. Lynn Pascarella, president of the American Association of Colleges and Universities. And today on the Academic Minute, Jason Davis, research professor and co-director of the Newhouse Synthetic Media Lab, examines these questions.
8: Over the past year, my collaborator, Dr. Gina Luttrell, and I have been asking a deceptively simple question. Can humans still tell if a person even exists? To answer this question, we first wanted to find out if people could tell when a short profile was written by a machine rather than a human. To find out, we assembled 100 profiles, half authored by real journalism students and half generated by large language models. We then asked people to read the profiles and label them as human or synthetic. The results were striking. Participants were correct only 54% of the time, just a shade above random guessing. At the same time, when we built and trained an AI detector and ran it over the identical challenge set, we achieved an accuracy of over 88%. What do these numbers tell us? First, as large language models become more fluent, human heuristics, or the gut reactions we use to spot deception, are becoming less reliable. Second, with the arrival of generative AI, the need to determine if something is real or synthetic represents a new layer of informational complexity for humans to navigate. Our research suggests breaking this complexity into three distinct layers can help. The first is detection. Is the content human-generated or synthetic? The second is attribution. Is it coming from who it says it's coming from? And finally, characterization. What is the intent? Is it malicious deception, genuine content, or something in between? By developing AI analytics that can help people with these first two layers, we can let them get back to the deeply human task of deciding if content is good or bad and what to do about it. As AI creates new challenges in digital trust and transparency, it also illuminates a broader reality that perhaps the safest path forward is collaboration, not competition, between humans and machines.
7: That was Jason Davis of Syracuse University. You can find this, other segments, and more information about the professors at academicminute.org.
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You've been listening to Tennessee Valley Mornings. Coming up next is the Marketplace Morning Report, followed by Morning Blend with Mike Keeley beginning at 9 o'clock. Today, Mike will present Glasnevin's Concerto for Alto Saxophone, as well as the Brahms Piano Quintet in F Minor. For Tennessee Valley Mornings, I'm R.L. Terry, and I'll see you tomorrow.

0: A look at how consumers have been spending so far this summer.
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0: From Marketplace in Washington, I'm Kimberly Adams. Several big retailers report their quarterly financial results this week. This morning, Home Depot's beat Wall Street expectations. TJ Maxx, Lowe's, Target, and Walmart will be out with their own reports tomorrow and Thursday. For more, I'm joined by Marketplace's Henry Epp. Good morning, Henry.
2: Hey, Kimberly.
0: So Home Depot reported better than expected sales this morning. What more did the company have to say about its second quarter?
2: So Home Depot said it's seeing solid demand both from everyday customers and from its pro business. Those are mostly contractors. But it did say that its customers, quote, continued to engage in smaller projects. And that's something we've been hearing from home improvement companies for years now, that customers just aren't taking on huge renovation or building projects or spending much on big items like appliances. And that's because consumers are hesitant to dive into bigger, costlier renovations. Home Depot's CFO told CNBC that customers say they're still worried about inflation, about fuel costs, and overall uncertainty in the economy.
0: So like I said, we're going to hear from a bunch more retailers in the next 2 days. What are you watching out for?
2: I think we should listen for some of those same issues that Home Depot mentioned: inflation, fuel costs, and hesitancy among consumers. These companies will mostly be reporting results from May, June, and July. Remember, gas prices were still really high in May, then they fell in June, then slowly rose in July. So it'll be interesting to see how that plays into how consumers were spending. And overall, we should just watch to see if economic uncertainty led consumers to hold back or if we tuned out the noise and just kept spending.
0: Marketplace's Henry Epp, thank you.
2: You're welcome.
0: The school year is getting started across the country, but some families are sending their kids to school without access to a benefit they may have relied on in previous years: free school meals. Last year's Republican tax and spending law made significant changes to food benefit programs, including SNAP, which, according to the Center on Budget and Policy Priorities, has caused enrollment in SNAP to fall by 11% between last July and April of this year. That translates to more than 4.5 million people, many of them children, losing access to food aid. On top of that, in many parts of the country, whether a kid can get free meals at school is tied to their SNAP eligibility. Erin Heisem is Senior Child Nutrition Policy Analyst at the Food Research and Action Center.
3: Children who are on SNAP, they are automatically eligible for free school meals without having to submit a school meal application. This process is called direct certification.
0: Heisem says losing access to meals in the lunchroom has a real impact on student performance in the classroom.
3: We know from decades of research that you can't learn on an empty stomach, that food insecurity negatively affects a child's ability to learn. It negatively affects children's health and growth and development.
0: These changes affect household budgets too.
3: Free school meals helps stretch a family's budget. It helps them become more food secure, to have more food for their own dinner table. It really helps them to make those financial ends meet.
0: That was Erin Heisem, Senior Child Nutrition Policy Analyst at Food Research and Action Center. Let's do the numbers. The Dow Jones Industrial Average is down 31 points. That's less than 0.1%. The S&P 500 is down 0.5%. The NASDAQ is down 1.3%. The 10-year Treasury yield is up at 4.73%.
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0: The Commerce Department released its monthly housing starts this morning. New construction of single-family homes fell sharply, down almost 10% in July. And that makes sense, since the number of people actively looking to buy a home dropped to the lowest level on record in July, according to a new analysis from Redfin. The number of sellers dropped too, but the number of buyers fell more. At this point, about 80% of major metros are now considered a buyer's market. Marketplace's Samantha Fields has more.
4: It's a good time to buy a house in many parts of the country, you might be surprised to hear.
5: There are lots of homes for sale. Most homes are selling for below their listed price, and you can negotiate better terms like an inspection contingency or a financing contingency.
4: Daryl Fairweather, chief economist at Redfin, says that's what makes it a buyer's market for those who can afford to get in.
5: Buyer's market does not necessarily mean that it's a great time for everyone to buy. What it means is that if you decide to buy, if you look at your budget and you talk to a lender and you see that there are homes out there that meet your needs, from that point on, it should be smooth sailing.
4: But there are still tons of people who can't get to that point, who can't find homes that meet their needs or their budget. Home prices and mortgage rates are still quite high. And Danielle Hale, chief economist at Realtor.com, says the current market tends to favor a certain kind of buyer.
6: They have higher incomes, they have higher credit scores, they're putting down larger down payments, taking on smaller mortgage balances, they're less dissuaded by mortgage rates that remain relatively high.
4: Whereas lots of low and middle income people are still dissuaded. Allie Wolf, chief economist at Zonda, says affordability concerns are a big factor, keeping lots of would-be buyers on the sidelines.
7: But there's also just whiplash in the news. There's uncertainty in the economy.
4: And she thinks that's the main thing that needs to change to bring more buyers back.
7: I don't think we have to have home prices drop 20% or interest rates come down to 4%. I think people need to feel that everything has stabilized, meaning interest rates are not as volatile, there's not so much uncertainty in the economy, they feel a little bit better about their job.
4: Because, she says, if people don't feel stable, they don't want to make the biggest purchase of their lives, good deal or not. I'm Samantha Fields for Marketplace.
0: And in Washington, I'm Kimberly Adams with the Marketplace Morning Report. 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

We just heard the overture to Gaetano Donizetti's comic opera Don Pasquale, performed by the Munich Trombone Quartet. Written in 1843, Don Pasquale was one of Donizetti's final operas and remains one of the great works of Italian opera buffa. The overture captures that comic spirit with lively rhythms of the opera. That was the Munich Trombone Quartet with Donizetti's colorful orchestral writing, bringing the piece to life with four trombones. Well, good morning and welcome. This is Morning Blend for Tuesday, August 18th. My name's Mike Keeley. I'll be your host, and I have quite a mix of classic and classical music for us today. Giuseppe Verdi is probably best known for the drama and passion of his operas, but those qualities also found their way into his sacred music. His Stabat Mater, or Standing Mother, composed late in his career, sets the medieval text describing Mary standing at the foot of the cross. Verdi treats the words with the same emotional intensity he brought to the stage, moving from quiet contemplation to powerful, almost operatic climax. Here is Verdi's Stabat Mater.

0: That was Stabat Mater, sacred music from the pen of Giuseppe Verdi. Verdi's setting is described as a mixture of purity and simplicity of the 16th century version of Palestrina, with the drama and pathos of Il Trovatore. We heard the Atlanta Symphony and Chorus directed by Maestro Robert Shaw. It's 9:20.
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0: Alexander Glazunov was one of the leading Russian composers of the late Romantic era, known for music that combines lyrical melodies with rich orchestration. His Concerto for Alto Saxophone and Orchestra, written in 1934, was one of his final major works. The saxophone, still a relatively young instrument in the classical repertoire, takes center stage here, expressive and unexpectedly warm. Here's Alexander Glazunov's Concerto for Alto Saxophone and Orchestra with soloist Theodor Kokozos.

0: We've heard Alexander Glazunov's Concerto for Alto Saxophone and Orchestra with soloist Theodore Kerkezos and the Philharmonia Orchestra. Although invented in the early 1840s, the saxophone was still fairly new and unfamiliar in Glazunov's day. It remained untouched for a long time, as it was considered middle class. However, Glazunov was enthralled by the sound of the saxophone, a new timbre in the musical palette. It's 9:36.
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0: 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Open Tuesday through Thursday from 9 a.m. to 4:30 p.m. and Friday from 9 a.m. to 2 p.m. Information at burrowmuseum.org. Johann Brahms was never in a hurry to say what he had to say. His quintet in F minor, Opus 34, is a powerful example of his mature chamber music, dense, dramatic, and expressive. The entire piece runs 43 minutes long, so we'll focus on just one movement today. The first movement begins with an unsettled, almost urgent statement, and then moves through contrasting passages of tension and lyricism. Brahms originally conceived the work for two pianos before transforming it into a string and piano quintet that we know today. Here is the first movement of Brahms' Quintet in F minor, Opus 34.

That was the first movement of Johannes Brahms' Piano Quintet in F minor. It was completed during the summer of 1864 and published in 1865, and he dedicated it to Her Royal Highness Princess Anna of Hesse. Felix Mendelssohn's Elijah was one of the great choral works of the 19th century. Inspired by the biblical prophet Elijah, the oratorio combines dramatic storytelling, powerful choruses, and lyrical solo passages. Mendelssohn drew on the tradition of Handel and Bach while giving the music his own romantic sense of drama. This would be just a palate cleanser for you. This is He Watching Over Israel.

0: He Watching Over Israel from Mendelssohn's Elijah. 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
1: This is the Composer's Datebook for August 18th. I'm John Burge. August of the year 1613 proved to be an especially eventful month in the life and career of Italian composer Claudio Monteverdi. The previous summer, his old employer, Duke Vincenzo of Mantua, had died, and Monteverdi was looking for a job. Fortunately, the position of Master of Music for the Republic of Venice opened up, and on today's date, Monteverdi was probably rehearsing musicians for a trial concert of his music at St. Mark's Cathedral. The concert was a success. Monteverdi got the job, a generous salary, and even a cash advance to cover the move from his home. So much for the good news. On his trip back home, Monteverdi was robbed by highwaymen armed with muskets. In a surviving letter, Monteverdi described the incident in some detail, noting that the muskets were very long and of the flint wheel variety, and that he lost more than 100 Venetian ducats. Despite the trauma and the humiliation of being strip-searched for valuables by one of the robbers, Monteverdi recovered his fortunes in Venice. In addition to his church duties at St. Mark's, he became famous, writing a newfangled sort of commercial entertainment called opera, and he lived to the ripe old age of 77. Composer's Datebook is produced by APM, American Public Media, in collaboration with the American Composers Forum, reminding you that all music was once new.
2: BBC News, I'm John Shea. A court in Syria has sentenced to death a cousin of the deposed President Bashar al-Assad after convicting him of war crimes and crimes against humanity. Wasim al-Assad was an infamous enforcer for the Assad regime. He was captured in June last year. Here's our Global Affairs reporter, Sebastian Usher.
3: The crimes which he has been convicted of, a lot of them relate to a part of Damascus called Eastern Ghouta. It was one of the biggest battles between the government forces and the rebels. And he recruited and he led pro-regime militias. So he's accused of multiple murders in that, but also of kidnapping, torture, and killing opponents of the former regime. What is interesting, though, is what he's not been convicted of, and what in some ways he was best known for, was his alleged involvement in the multi-billion dollar drug trafficking network, which essentially kept the Bashar Assad regime afloat during the years of the civil war.
2: The United States has condemned Israeli strikes on a military airfield in Syria's northwest Idlib province, describing them as unnecessary escalation. In a rare rebuke, the US Special Presidential Envoy for Syria and Iraq, Tom Barrack, said that Washington continued to encourage all parties to prioritize dialogue over military action. A major trial which could force changes to Facebook and Instagram opens shortly in California. 29 US states accuse their owner, Meta, of illegally collecting children's data. Four states also say it deliberately designed addictive features for young users and misled the public about safety. California's Attorney General is Rob Bonta.
4: We want them to stop harming our kids knowingly. They designed a dangerous product. It was something they knew was dangerous, and they lied to the public about it. So we want them to end those practices, stop visiting harm upon our kids. The features that they have, including infinite scroll and autoplay and beeps and alerts and likes and ephemeral content, hurt kids.
2: Meta strongly denies the allegations. A UN expert on Afghanistan has condemned an explosion at a school in the capital, Kabul, which injured dozens of students. Richard Bennett has demanded a full investigation. Here's Anbarasan Ethirajan.
5: The blast happened at a private primary school for girls and boys in the western Dasht-e-Barshi area of Kabul, which is home to the Shia Azara community. A teacher at the school told the BBC Afghan service that one of the students may have been carrying unexploded ordnance that went off. It's not clear how the student picked it up. Taliban police officials said several children sustained minor injuries and they were investigating. Afghanistan is littered with live ammunition and unexploded ordnance after decades of war and conflict.
6: This is the latest world news from the BBC. The head of the World Health Organization says the Ebola outbreak in the Democratic Republic of Congo is far from being under control. More than 5,000 people have been infected. Over 2,300 have died since the outbreak was declared 3 months ago. Dr. Tedros Adhanom Ghebreyesus says the risk of further spread remains high. The former French football international Patrick Vieira has been appointed as the head coach of Senegal. Vieira, who was born in Senegal, won the World Cup as a player and has coached club teams including Crystal Palace of London and the French club Nice. A Nigerian social media influencer suspected of links to an international drug trafficking network has been arrested after the authorities seized cocaine worth nearly $28 million. More details from our Africa correspondent Simi Jolaosho.
7: Afolabi Kazim Michael, who is 49 and known online as KC Luxury, presented himself as a businessman and influencer dealing in gold and luxury goods and regularly posted videos of his flashy cars. But authorities said he was the Nigerian arrowhead of an international drug cartel that moved cocaine from South America through Nigeria to the UK, other parts of Europe and Asia. He was apprehended at an airport in Lagos as he attempted to leave the country on a business class flight to Paris.
6: Scientists believe the release of best-selling music albums by artists such as Taylor Swift or Harry Styles may be triggering an increase in road deaths. A research team at Harvard University found that on days of popular album launches, an average of 18 more people died in car crashes in the US. They believe the cognitive load of unfamiliar music, alongside the manual distraction of scrolling through phone playlists, may be dangerous for drivers. Researchers have called on music platforms to do more to make these dangers known. And that's the latest BBC World News.
0: Well, welcome. You've made it. It is Morning Blend, one of the longest-running programs on Huntsville Radio. It's 10:06, and this is Tuesday, the 18th day of August. My name is Mike Keeley, and there's a great mix of music coming your way in the next hour. Starting it off, Samuel Barber's Symphony No. 1. It's a work of striking contrast, dramatic, lyrical, and tightly constructed. It was written in 1936 when Barber was still in his 20s, and the symphony compresses the traditional four-movement structure into a single, continuous movement. Its themes develop and transform almost without pause, moving from turbulence to some of Barber's most expansive and expressive melodies. Here is Samuel Barber's Symphony No. 1, Opus 9, with the Detroit Symphony Orchestra.

0: That was Samuel Barber's Symphony No. 1, Opus 9, with the Detroit Symphony, conducted by Nema Yerevi. It received its American premiere with the Cleveland Orchestra on January 21st and 23rd in 1937, and it was performed three times on March 24th at Carnegie Hall with the New York Philharmonic. It's 10:29.
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0: Stolen Moments is a jazz standard by pianist and composer Oliver Nelson, first recorded in 1961. The tune has since become a favorite for jazz musicians thanks to its distinctive melody and sophisticated harmonic structure. Stanley Jordan is an American jazz guitarist noted for his playing technique, which involves tapping the fingers of both hands on the fretboard. Here's guitarist Stanley Jordan with his interpretation of Stolen Moments.

0: That was guitarist Stanley Jordan with his interpretation of Stolen Moments, the title track to his 1991 recording with drummer Kenwood Dennard and Charnette Moffett on bass. Now, some of you are out there saying, well, you said guitarist Stanley Jordan. I didn't hear a guitar. Well, that's because the effects pedal that he was using made his guitar sound, to me, at times like a piano, but at other times more like a xylophone. Very interesting effects. It's 10:39. This is Morning Blend.
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0: Czech composer Bohuslav Martinů brought together the energy of modernism with the melodic traditions of his homeland. His Concerto for String Quartet and Orchestra, written in 1931, gives the four string players a role usually reserved for a soloist, setting the quartet against the larger colors and forces of the orchestra. The result is music that's rhythmic and full of really interesting contrast with the intimacy of chamber music set against a powerful orchestra. Here is Bohuslav Martinů's Concerto for String Quartet and Orchestra, performed by the Brandis Quartet.

0: We've heard Bohuslav Martinů's Concerto for String Quartet and Orchestra, performed by the Brandes Quartet. That acclaimed recording featured the Orchestre National de France, conducted by James Conlin. Well, it's 83 degrees right now in Huntsville. Still pretty warm, but a little bit better than it was a couple days ago. Mostly sunny today with a high near 92. That's not too bad. 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We are the main signal for public radio in the Tennessee Valley. I'll be back with music by Schubert.
1: Stardate, August 18th. In the mythology of ancient Egypt, the universe began when a great god emerged from the void. He created the air and the divine order of the world, and they gave birth to the land and sky. That's one of countless creation stories, attempts to explain the birth of the universe. To modern science, the best explanation is the Big Bang, an instant of creation 13.8 billion years ago. Several pieces of evidence support the Big Bang. For one, on the largest scales, galaxies are all racing away from each other. If you trace the motion back in time, everything comes together in a single point. For another, the Big Bang left its fingerprints on the universe, an afterglow known as the cosmic microwave background. It was created when the early universe had cooled enough for light to travel freely. As the universe expanded, the afterglow shifted to radio wavelengths, which we see in every direction. One more bit of evidence is the way elements are created. According to the theory, the Big Bang itself created hydrogen and helium, the simplest elements. Later, the first stars fused those elements together to make heavier ones. Over time, the percentage of heavy elements has increased as stars make more of them and release them into space. And that's just what astronomers observe when they look into the universe, a steady buildup of heavier elements, dating to the beginning of time. More tomorrow. Today's program was made possible by Mercer Caverns in Calaveras County in California's historic gold country. More information at mercercaverns.net. For the McDonald Observatory, I'm Billy Henry.
2: BBC News, I'm John Shea. A major trial which could force changes to Facebook and Instagram has begun in California. 29 US states accuse their owner, Meta, of illegally collecting children's data, while four states also say it deliberately designed addictive features for young users and misled the public about safety. Shona McCallum reports.
3: This is a significant case because it could ultimately force Meta to change the way Instagram and Facebook actually work. They accuse Meta of using features like infinite scroll and notifications to keep young people on its platforms for longer, while also illegally collecting data from children under 13. Meta strongly denies the allegations and says it has a long-standing commitment to supporting young people. The trial is expected to last several weeks, with the Meta boss, Mark Zuckerberg, due to give evidence.
2: A court in Syria has sentenced to death a cousin of the deposed President Bashar al-Assad after convicting him of war crimes and crimes against humanity. Wasim al-Assad was an infamous enforcer for the Assad regime. He was captured in June last year. Here's our global affairs reporter, Sebastian Usher.
4: The crimes which he has been convicted of, a lot of them relate to a part of Damascus called Eastern Ghouta. It was one of the biggest battles between the government forces and the rebels. And he recruited and he led pro-regime militias. So he's accused of multiple murders in that, but also of kidnapping, torture, and killing opponents of the former regime. What is interesting, though, is what he's not been convicted of, and what in some ways he was best known for, was his alleged involvement in the multi-billion dollar drug trafficking network, which essentially kept the Bashar Assad regime afloat during the years of the civil war.
2: The Supreme Court in Pakistan has ordered the authorities to transfer the jailed former Prime Minister Imran Khan to hospital for medical checkups following complaints of his poor health. The court has also allowed the cricketer turned politician to meet his family once a week and speak to his sons on the phone twice weekly. Caroline Davis is in Islamabad.
5: Imran Khan has not been seen in public since he was imprisoned in August 2023. On Monday, the Supreme Court released a health report that said Mr. Khan was suffering from heart palpitations, anxiety, and fluctuating blood pressure. The recommendation, in addition to medication, the report said, was to allow him more frequent contact with family members, including his wife, who is also currently in prison. The court said Mr. Khan will be shifted to the hospital within the next 2 days and be held there until his next hearing on the 16th of September. They also told Mr. Khan's political party not to hold political activities or press conferences outside the hospital.
2: This is the latest world news from the BBC. The head of the World Health Organization says the Ebola outbreak in the Democratic Republic of Congo is far from being under control. More than 5,000 people have been infected and over 2,300 have died since the outbreak was declared 3 months ago. Emery Makomeno is in Kinshasa.
6: The purpose of today's meeting is for the independent experts composing this emergency committee to decide whether the declaration that Dr. Tedros made on May 17th, declaring this Ebola here a public health emergency of international concern. Now they are to decide today whether it's going to be maintained or it's going to be ended based on all the data and the statistics that have been gathered.
2: A federal judge in the United States has cleared the way for the Trump administration to end legal protections for more than 5,000 Ethiopians. The temporary protected status program has allowed them to live and work in the US without fear of deportation. A Nigerian social media influencer suspected of links to an international drug trafficking network has been arrested after the authorities seized cocaine worth nearly $28 million. Afolabi Kazim Michael was detained at an airport in Lagos as he prepared to board a flight to Paris. Officials say he was the Nigerian arrowhead of cartel operations. Scientists believe the release of best-selling music albums from artists such as Taylor Swift or Harry Styles may be triggering an increase in road deaths. A research team at Harvard University found that on the days of popular album launches, an average of 18 more people died in car crashes in the United States. They believe the cognitive load of unfamiliar music, alongside the manual distraction of scrolling through phone playlists, may be dangerous for drivers. And that's the latest BBC News.
0: Well, good morning and welcome back. This is Morning Blend. It's 11:06 on the 18th day of August. It is a Tuesday, and this is number 94. I'm your host, Mike Keeley. And if you're looking for great classic and classical music, well, I've got you covered. Franz Schubert's Octet in F major, written in 1824, is one of his most expansive chamber works. Scored for 8 players, 4 winds, and 4 strings, it combines the intimacy of chamber music with the richness of a small orchestra. The 5th movement is a graceful minuet, followed by a lively finale that brings the work to an energetic conclusion. Together, these movements show Schubert's gift for melody, rhythmic variety, and elegant ensemble writing. Here are the 5th and 6th movements of Schubert's Octet in F major, D103.

0: Franz Schubert's Octet in F Major is a grand six-movement chamber work composed in March 1824. We heard the fifth and sixth movements. It mirrors the scoring and serenade style of Beethoven's popular septet, with the addition of a second violin, totaling nearly an hour of music. We heard the Nash Ensemble of London. It's 11:24.
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0: Polish composer Karol Szymanowski drew inspiration from art, literature, and mythology, often creating music with vivid texture and atmosphere. His piano triptych, Metopes, written between 1915 and 1916, was inspired by scenes from Homer's Odyssey. Timely, right? Each of the three movements evokes a different episode: Calypso, the Cyclops, and the Sirens. The music is often impressionistic, explores the piano for its shimmering tone palette, as much as its traditional melodic and harmonic possibilities. Here is Karol Szymanowski's Metopes.

0: We've heard Karol Szymanowski's Metopes for piano with Martin Jones performing. Each of the three movements featured a female character encountered by Odysseus on his homeward voyage. It's 11:42.
1: I'm Quentin Roddy, and I'm from Huntsville, Alabama. 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
0: Giuseppe Verdi's Requiem brings the drama and emotional intensity of opera into the setting of sacred music. Nowhere is that more evident than in the final movement, Liberame, a plea for deliverance on the Day of Judgment. Written for soprano, chorus, and orchestra, the movement moves between quiet supplication and explosive passages of fear and urgency. It closes the Requiem not with easy resolution, but with a deeply personal prayer for peace. Here is Verdi's Liberame from the Requiem Mass.

0: We've been listening to Giuseppe Verdi's Libera Me from the Requiem Mass performed by the choir of the Cathedral at St. Edwidge and the Rias Symphony of Berlin, conducted by Ferenc Frixe.
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0: It's 85 degrees right now in Huntsville. It's partly cloudy. We expect it to be sunny later in the day with a high near 92. Northwest wind from around 5 miles an hour. Tonight, mostly clear with a low of around 69 degrees. And tomorrow, sunny again with a high near 95. Heat index values as high as 100 degrees for tomorrow and a slight chance of precipitation in the afternoon. 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
2: From APM American Public Media, this is Performance Today. I'm Valerie Kaler. In 1739, after colonists violently quashed an uprising of enslaved Africans outside Charleston, South Carolina, the legislature wanted to prevent similar revolts in the future, so they criminalized assembly and literacy and the use of drums and horns. The colonists were afraid that drumming could be used to organize and coordinate. They took the drums, but they couldn't take the rhythm. The body became the instrument, and the juba dance became a cultural touchstone. We'll hear the juba dance Florence Price wrote in her Symphony No. 3 ahead this hour.
3: BBC News, I'm John Shea. A major trial which could force changes to Facebook and Instagram has begun in California. Lawyers for 29 US states accuse the owner, Meta, of illegally collecting children's data. In their opening statements, they accuse the company of deliberately designing its platforms to hook young users, keep them online and exploit their data, while misleading families and the public about the risks. Outside the courthouse, activists and parents said some children had lost their lives because of their online activity.
4: There is nothing inherently social about these platforms. Instagram is not social media. It is a predator-enabling engagement farm.
5: No company, no matter how wealthy, no matter how influential, no matter how untouchable it feels it is, should get to stand above the truth, the law, and our children.
3: Meta strongly denies the allegations. A court in Syria has sentenced to death a cousin of the deposed President Bashar al-Assad after convicting him of war crimes and crimes against humanity. Wasim al-Assad was an infamous enforcer for the Assad regime. The ruling comes a week after Bashar al-Assad, who's now in exile in Russia, was sentenced to death in absentia. This report from our Middle East correspondent Hugo Bashega.
6: The recent verdicts have been celebrated by Syrians who say they were frustrated with the lack of accountability for crimes committed by the Assad regime during the brutal civil war. Wasim al-Assad was seen inside a defendant's cage in the courtroom in Damascus as a judge delivered the sentence, saying his actions amounted to war crimes and crimes against humanity. Bashar al-Assad fled to Russia and is unlikely to ever face justice.
3: Health officials in Gaza say five people, including a child, have been killed in an Israeli strike near the seaport in Gaza City. The Israeli military has said it targeted several Hamas commanders. The Supreme Court in Pakistan has ordered the authorities to transfer the jailed former Prime Minister Imran Khan to hospital for medical checkups following complaints of his poor health. Mr. Khan has been in prison for 3 years. He was convicted in a string of cases which he says were politically motivated after he was forced from power a year earlier. More from our Global Affairs reporter Anbrasan Ethirajan.
7: The court has also asked the government to form a medical board so that to evaluate him. And it has also set certain conditions that his family should be allowed to see him once a week. Then his kids can, children, boys can speak to him on the phone. And also warned his party supporters not to make a big gathering outside this hospital, not to revive any political movement. This is strictly based on humanitarian grounds and also on the right of an individual to get treatment.
3: This is the latest world news from the BBC. A federal judge in the United States has cleared the way for the Trump administration to end legal protections for more than 5,000 Ethiopians. The Temporary Protected Status Program has allowed them to live and work in the US without fear of deportation. The ruling removes the last remaining judicial block on the administration ending protections for individual countries after the Supreme Court allowed similar measures affecting Haitians and Syrians. A Nigerian social media influencer who's suspected of links to an international drug trafficking network has been arrested after the authorities seized cocaine worth nearly $28 million. More details from our Africa correspondent Simi Joloosho.
8: Afolabi Kazim Michael, who is 49 and known online as KC Luxury, presented himself as a businessman and influencer dealing in gold and luxury goods and regularly posted videos of his flashy cars. But authorities said he was the Nigerian arrowhead of an international drug cartel that moved cocaine from South America through Nigeria to the UK, other parts of Europe and Asia. He was apprehended at an airport in Lagos as he attempted to leave the country on a business class flight to Paris.
3: The former French football international Patrick Vieira has been appointed as the head coach of Senegal. Vieira, who was born in Senegal, won the World Cup as a player. He's coached club teams including Crystal Palace of London and the French club Nice. Scientists believe the release of best-selling music albums by artists such as Taylor Swift or Harry Styles may be triggering an increase in road deaths. A research team at Harvard University found that on days of popular album launches, an average of 18 more people died in car crashes in the US. They believe the cognitive load of unfamiliar music, alongside the manual distraction of scrolling through phone playlists, may be dangerous for drivers. BBC News.
2: From APM American Public Media, this is Performance Today. I'm Valerie Kaler. Glad to have you along for today's musical adventures and discoveries. Later this hour, we'll hear from a guitarist who devised his own physical therapy and came back from what could have been a career-ending injury. And we've got a glorious American symphony from a concert in Maryland heading our way as well. Right now, it's a piece written in 1905 by Zoltán Kodály. His Adagio was first composed for violin and piano, but a few years later, Kodály returned to it, made versions for cello and piano and viola and piano. It's door number three today with violist Zhenwei Shi and pianist Yuli Koucheron. The Adagio by Zoltán Kodály.

Zhenwei Shi and Yuli Kusharon at Spivey Hall in Morrow, Georgia, with an adagio for viola and piano by Zoltan Kodai. Thanks to the Walter and Emily Spivey Foundation for sharing that concert recording with us. In a moment, the roots of rhythm remain.

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1: The Huntsville Traditional Music Association will have a coffeehouse event on Wednesday, August 19, 6:30 p.m. at Low Mill Studio Space, 1038. Dan Malloy will open, followed by Jim Parker and Ricky Ray headlining. This event is partially funded by a grant from Arts Huntsville. Ticket information is on the HTMA webpage at huntsvillefolk.org.
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0: One way that enslaved Africans held on to their culture after being brought to the Americas was through song and dance. The Juba dance is just one example. It was often danced in a circle and used call and response. Those elements and others fostered strong community. It uses body percussion, clapping, stomping, thigh slapping, chest patting, to weave layered rhythms. Body percussion because in some parts of the American South, enslaved people were not allowed to have drums. More on that after we hear a Juba dance. Florence Price wrote a Juba as the third movement of her Symphony No. 3. Let's hear the entire symphony from a concert in College Park, Maryland. David Neely conducts the National Orchestral Institute Philharmonic in the Symphony No. 3 by Florence Price.

We just heard the Symphony No. 3 by Florence Price from a concert at the Clarice Smith Performing Arts Center in College Park, Maryland. David Neely led the National Orchestral Institute Philharmonic. I love that Florence Price wrote a juba dance for the third movement of that symphony, where Mozart would have had a minuet and trio, and Beethoven a scherzo. She used the scaffolding of European classical forms to build music that honored and celebrated African-American traditions. Now, as promised, a little backstory on the juba dance. In 1739, enslaved Africans outside Charleston, South Carolina, gathered and armed themselves. They started to march south to Florida, which at the time was under Spanish control. This uprising was quashed with great violence, and the South Carolina legislature wanted to prevent similar revolts in the future. So they passed laws restricting assembly and literacy and the use of drums and horns. In many parts of Africa, drums weren't just musical instruments. They were a way to communicate, to signal. The colonists were afraid that drumming could be used to organize and coordinate. But as the songwriter said, the roots of rhythm remain. No drums, no problem. The body became the instrument, and the juba dance became a cultural touchstone. We heard Florence Price's juba dance in her third symphony.

0: In a moment, a guitarist faces a career-ending injury head-on. 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
2: 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I'm the Army Aviation Digital Engineering Chief and WLRH. 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
0: David Leisner was building a great profile as a concert guitarist in the early 1980s, when suddenly it seemed like his career could be over before it really began. Leisner developed focal dystonia in his right hand, his plucking hand. He told Julie Almacher at New Classical Tracks that although his dystonia was painless, it made playing the guitar impossible.
4: What happened to me was in 1984, the fingers were curling into the palm without control, and it basically stopped my career dead in its tracks.
0: He spent 12 years seeing doctors and specialists, trying all sorts of treatments. People in the music world thought focal dystonia was incurable, told him he was done. He attempted to just play with his thumb and index finger, but eventually gave that up. And then a colleague said something that made him wonder what would happen if he thought more about using his arm and shoulder instead of his hand and fingers.
4: I stumbled across the idea of using the larger muscles, particularly muscles that are kind of deep in the armpit, not what you would expect at all. And one by one, the fingers were beginning to cooperate better and better. Took me 4 years, and by the middle of 1996, I had cured myself 100%, and, knock on wood, it has not returned since then.
0: David Leisner has not only maintained his recovery from focal dystonia, he's helped other instrumentalists work through similar problems and avoid injuries. He's even written a book about healthy technique. Let's drop in on a recent concert he gave, still fully recovered, in New York City. Guitarist David Leisner playing the Nocturne No. 2 by Johann Caspar Merz.

0: In the mid-1970s, guitarist David Leisner was looking for some music from the Victorian era, and he came across a book of late 19th century music that, for the most part, was just okay. At the end of this pretty meh book, there were some pieces by a fella he'd never heard of, Hungarian guitarist and composer Johann Caspar Merz. Leisner felt that those pieces were knockouts. They were sophisticated and emotional. Since then, David Leisner has spearheaded a revival of Merz's work. We just heard him play Merz's Nocturne No. 2 from a recital in New York City, an event co-presented by the Morgan Library and Museum and the New York City Classical Guitar Society. You can hear that performance again, as well as everything else on today's show, anytime you like. 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I'm Valerie Kaler. 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
1: 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I'm Marcia Ahrens, glad to be with you this afternoon. Performance Today continues on this HD1 channel, and then at 2, it's the jazz show, Tuxedo Junction. 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It's 1 o'clock.
0: Is a terrible sonata by Gioachino Rossini, one of six he wrote when he was 12 years old. Now, I don't think they're terrible. He's the one who said that. In his later years, Rossini scribbled notes on some of his old manuscripts. On the front page of this music, he wrote, quote, six terrible sonatas composed by me at a most youthful age. They were written in 3 days and performed in a doggish manner. The second violin, played by myself, was not the least of the dogs in that group. From APM, American Public Media, this is Performance Today. I'm Valerie Kaler. Gioachino Rossini's not at all terrible sonata is on the way from a concert in Portland.
2: Trom. All of that after this update.
3: BBC News, I'm John Shea. A major trial which could force changes to Facebook and Instagram has begun in California. Lawyers for 29 US states accuse the owner, Meta, of illegally collecting and exploiting children's data. In their opening statements, they accuse the company of deliberately designing its platforms to hook young users and keep them online, while misleading families and the public about the risks. Meta strongly denies the allegations. Our North America technology correspondent Lily Jamali is at the court.
4: So far, we've been hearing from Megan O'Neill, who's the Deputy Attorney General of California. She has been trying to draw a contrast in this courtroom between public statements that top Meta executives have made, including Mark Zuckerberg and Instagram boss Adam Mosseri, trying to assure the public that they believe that their platforms were safe, and internal documents showing that Instagram bosses and Meta bosses were aware that especially kids between the ages of 13 and 15 were experiencing things like bullying, being exposed to nudity, being exposed to violence on the platform. So while they knew that, they were still going around and telling members of the media, Congress, parents, and others that everything was fine.
3: A court in Syria has sentenced to death a cousin of the deposed President Bashar al-Assad, after convicting him of war crimes and crimes against humanity. Wasim al-Assad was captured last year. More details from our global affairs correspondent, Sebastian Usher.
5: He was an enforcer for the Assad regime. He was someone who would gather militias to fight on behalf of President Assad. But what he wasn't convicted of, and the court said this is because of lack of evidence, was what many people associated him with most, which is drugs, the trafficking, the networks, the Captagon, which is an amphetamine, which during the Syrian civil war became a major industrial enterprise, which essentially kept the regime going financially for years. And he was almost certainly, from what most people believe, a part of that.
3: A Nigerian social media influencer who's suspected of links to an international drug trafficking network has been arrested after the authorities seized cocaine worth nearly $28 million. Afolabi Kazim Michael was detained at an airport in Lagos as he prepared to board a flight to Paris. Here's Simi Joloosho.
6: The National Drug Law Enforcement Agency said they seized 184.5 kilograms of cocaine and that it's worth an estimated $28 million. They said this cocaine was concealed in brown boxes and they seized it at a courier facility in Lagos. They said the cocaine was being exported by an international drug trafficking network that has used Nigeria as a sort of transit hub for years.
3: This is the latest world news from the BBC. The US Secretary of State, Marco Rubio, has announced sanctions against the president and a senior lawyer of the International Criminal Court. It's the latest escalation of a campaign by the Trump administration to dismantle the court, which is empowered by more than 120 countries to investigate war crimes. Mr. Rubio said the US was designating the ICC president, Tomoko Akane of Japan, and the ICC senior trial lawyer, Abdoulaye Seye of Senegal. He accused them of engaging in efforts to investigate, arrest or prosecute officials whose governments had not consented to the jurisdiction of the ICC. Health officials in Gaza say five people, including a child, have been killed in an Israeli strike near the seaport in Gaza City. The Israeli military said it had targeted several Hamas commanders. It says they were planning to carry out attacks against Israeli troops operating in Gaza. Investigators in Bangladesh have entered a decommissioned gas transporting ship near the city of Chattogram, days after nine workers were killed in a toxic gas leak while dismantling the vessel. They said they found traces of hydrogen sulfide, which could have escaped as workers cut through a ballast tank. In the US, a viral marmot-themed cryptocurrency has raised over $80,000 to help fund a decade-long study of the rodents. Clitzia Sala reports.
7: The Trump administration's cuts to science threatened the closure of the Marmot Adaptive Dynamics Lab, which studies marmot populations in the Rocky Mountains. Scientists initially raised a few thousand dollars by setting up OnlyMarms, an account on the adult content website OnlyFans, featuring the rodents in their natural habitat. But a substantial funding boost came when people, inspired by the account, created the cryptocurrency and donated all transaction fees to the study. The money raised will now enable the program to continue for another year.
3: BBC News.
0: From APM, American Public Media, this is Performance Today, taking you to concerts around the world. I'm Valerie Kaler. When he was 12 years old, Gioachino Rossini spent the summer at the home of a well-to-do family. Maybe he found himself a little bit bored in that household. At the very least, he found himself at loose ends for 3 days, during which he wrote six string sonatas. Although we can see that his compositional skills were mature, he had a childish disregard for the finished manuscripts. He just left them behind when he went back home. Years later, he laughed about it, said he figured the family had used them to wrap salami for curing or something. Well, somebody kept an eye on those manuscripts, somebody recognized the value of that music, and those sonatas made their way to the publisher, as they should have. Here's one of those youthful works so disdained by Rossini, his String Sonata No. 3, with violinists Julianne Lee and Sonico Miriam Velda, cellist Daniel Torrell, and bassist Nina Bernat.

0: String Sonata No. 3 by Rossini. He was 12 years old when he wrote half a dozen string sonatas, including the one we just heard. That concert from Portland, Oregon, presented by our friends at Chamber Music Northwest. Julianne Lee played first violin. Second violin was Sonico Miriam Velda. Daniel Torrell played the cello. And Nina Bernat played double bass. Gioachino Rossini was born February 29, 1792. February 29th, Leap Day. That day came around again 4 years later in 1796, his first actual birthday. There was no Leap Day in 1800, so Rossini had his second birthday in 1804 when he was 12 years old. Pretty amazing he was able to write that music at the age of 12, but it's still all the more impressive to say Rossini had just had his second birthday when he composed half a dozen string sonatas. In a moment, an ode to the cobbler's hole punch. 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
0: Back in the 19th century, when people were still making shoes by hand, one of the tools that was frequently used was called a pegging awl. It made holes in the leather so shoes could be held together by wooden pegs. Not a particularly exciting tool, and it was used for relatively tedious, laborious work. The pegging awl got a significant shout-out in this little 19th century ditty.

0: The song is about the tedium of making shoes year after year. The relief of not having to do it anymore once a shoemaking machine is invented. And also realizing that the machine does the human's job.
1: They've invented a new machine, the prettiest little thing you ever seen. Throw away my pegs, my pegs, my pegs, my own.
0: Composer Kenji Bunch worked that American folk song into the piece we're about to hear. It takes on a completely different feel as a tender bassoon solo. You'll hear it about halfway through this piece called Summer Hours. Pianist Daniel Anastasio joins Windsync in concert in San Antonio.

A celebration of composer Kenji Bunch's favorite season, his memories of lazy childhood days in the sun, long car trips, and in recent years, time spent as a musician at summer music festivals. That piece, Summer Hours, by Kenji Bunch. We heard it played by the ensemble Windsync. They were joined by pianist Daniel Anastasio for that performance at Trinity Baptist Church in San Antonio, Texas, a concert presented by the San Antonio Chamber Music Society.

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0: Finnish violinist Pekka Kuusisto has performed regularly in the United States for decades, ever since he came here to study at Indiana University. He has fond memories of playing at music festivals, and he loves his artistic connections. He says he always came to the U.S. with feelings of excitement, of hope, and solidarity. But now, quote, "Out of those three, during the current administration, solidarity is the only one that remains." At the beginning of April, Pekka Kuusisto announced that he's hitting pause on all engagements in the United States for the time being due to his significant ethical objections to the country's current leadership. In a very candid social media video, he shared, quote, "In a nutshell, I support equal rights. I support peace. And obviously that creates a dissonance between myself and the current U.S. administration." Kuusisto knows that not everyone can make the same choice he did, and he doesn't want other colleagues to feel pressured to make the same decision. He added, for now, he's in a spot where he can get by financially without concertizing in the U.S. If that becomes unsustainable, he's prepared to accept the consequences, acknowledging that he's had a great 30-year career. Kuusisto's announcement might have been a surprise to the public, but he's spent months working behind the scenes with the affected U.S. ensembles and organizations so they could adjust their plans. We're sorry to say we won't be sharing any new concerts featuring Pekka Kuusisto from our country here on PT, but we get to hear him now and again with ensembles abroad. Let's drop in on a performance he gave with the Basel Symphony Orchestra in Basel, Switzerland. Violinist Pekka Kuusisto soloing with The Lark Ascending by Ray Vaughan Williams.

The solo violin is the lark, circling higher and higher, finally disappearing into the blue. The Lark Ascending by English composer Ralph Vaughan Williams, inspired by a poem also called The Lark Ascending by George Meredith. Pekka Kuusisto played solo violin. Ivor Bolton conducted the Basel Sinfonietta in concert in Basel, Switzerland.

0: 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I'm Valerie Kaler. 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
1: 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This Thursday, August 20th, features The Bends. The Bends are a rock band from Baton Rouge, Louisiana, reimagining the sound of early 2000s garage rock. 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I'm Marcia Ahrens. Glad to be with you this afternoon. Coming up on this HD1 channel, it's Tuxedo Junction. Then 2 hours of a new locally produced show called Let's Get Weird with Katie and Marcia. Thanks for spending part of your afternoon with us, and thanks for supporting this public radio station. It's 2 o'clock.
2: 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Oh,

0: Jazz Hall Radio and the Alabama Jazz Hall of Fame present Tuxedo Junction. For the next hour, we'll enjoy a sampling of the evolution of jazz, from the innovators to today's rising stars. Let's take a deep dive into America's native art form with your host, Alabama Jazz Hall of Fame inductee, Bart Coombs.
1: Almost every day when I start this show, I'm excited about what I get to share, and sometimes even more so because I think, wow, I get to play the original big band, Fletcher Henderson's, from over 100 years ago, and I get to play new music from drummer Richard Barata, a salute to Charlie Parker with some amazing musicians there, and Michel Legrand with Miles Davis from the late 50s, and Duke Ellington doing a really cool tune from the early 60s, and Frank Potenza in a Brazilian vein, and Lou Marini with a bunch of guys from our fair city, Birmingham, Alabama, and another Alabamian, Nat King Cole, and Sonny Rollins. I mean, gosh, it's going to be a great show. Hope you love it. We're going to begin in a very unorthodox way, though. Reedman Dan Block, like Reedman Scott Robinson, play a variety of wind instruments, to wit, tenor sax, baritone sax, and clarinet. And on this version of Duke Ellington's Pitter Panther Patter, recorded in 2012, they trade back and forth, and that's all you hear. There's no rhythm section. Now, you would think, this sounds bizarre. Is this going to work? You'd be surprised. Here's the evidence.

From 1956, Vibes Master Milt Jackson with Flamingo, which was originally introduced by Duke Ellington's band, even though Duke didn't write it. You heard Lucky Thompson on tenor sax. We did begin with a tune of Duke Ellington's, Pitter Panther Patter, recorded in 2012 by multiple Reed Threat guys, Dan Block and Scott Robinson, from Dan Block's album Duality. How those guys switched those horns mid-tune is more than I can comprehend. Fletcher Henderson, the pianist and band leader, led what really set the template for big band jazz in the 20s. And this tune from 1925, What You Callin' Blues, is a good example of that. It was arranged by the guy who was his main man at that time, Don Redman. Later on, of course, Fletcher Henderson became the chief arranger himself and was as good as anybody at that. You hear Joe Smith on trumpet, who was probably influenced by Louis Armstrong, but this is way back early, so he was a powerful player in his own right, and Charlie Green on trombone, who was one of the major soloists of the band.

0: Vocalist Scott Morgan's debut album was called Songs of Life in 2016, and that was I Just Found Out About Love. Joel Fromm was on tenor sax, and the pianist was Fred Hirsch. Before that, Fletcher Henderson's orchestra from 1925, yes, over a century ago, and Whatchacallem Blues.
1: Don't go away. The Junction rolls on in just a moment.
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0: This is Tuxedo Junction, coming to you from the Alabama Jazz Hall of Fame on 89.3 WLRH FM. The central track on this set will be, central meaning middle, will be from arranger Michel Legrand from 1958, his first album here in this country. It's John Lewis's Django, and the initial and most, well, arresting soloist, we have to say, is the great Miles Davis on trumpet. Of course, we're celebrating Miles in his centennial. You also hear from Eddie Costin on vibes, Betty Glamon on harp, and Barry Galbraith on guitar. We're going to begin with new music from drummer Richard Barata, who has another career as a film producer. But he makes some interesting albums and records for the Savant label. His new album is called Another Kind of Bird, Reimagining Charlie Parker. So he wanted to do a whole album of bird tunes associated with Charlie Parker, but not do them the same way. And he got pianist Bill O'Connell to write the arrangements, and Bill O'Connell gets around. O'Connell is one of the soloists. Then you also hear from guitarist Paul Bolenback and the alto sax, which is, of course, going to be a crucial role in A Salute to Bird, is the marvelous Vince Herring. This is Anthropology, which is credited to Parker and Dizzy Gillespie. And it's an interesting arrangement for sure.

from 1946, trumpeter Joe Thomas, and You Can Depend on Me. Hilton Jefferson on alto sax, Bernie Leighton on piano, Tyree Glenn on trombone, and Jerry Jerome on tenor sax. Before that, Michel Legrand with Miles Davis from 1958 and John Lewis's classic tune Django. We began the set with new music from drummer, bandleader Richard Barata, his new album Another Kind of Bird, reimagining Charlie Parker, and Bill O'Connell's arrangement of Anthropology, Vincent Herring there on alto sax. It's time for the Daily Duke. Purple Gazelle, also known as Angelica, is a really cool tune that Duke wrote for the band, recorded in 1963. You hear two trumpeters. The mute is Alabama's own Cootie Williams. Didn't he do a lot of great work with Duke? Yeah, just had to say that. And then Ray Nance, about whom you could say the same thing, is playing open. There's a little bit of tenor sax from Paul Gonzalez, and this is a cool swinging tune.

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4: Here's guitarist Frank Potenza, who plays the melody in the first solo on this tune called Você, which is Portuguese for you. The second solo is played by John Pisano. This is recorded in 2013.

Tenor sax man Lou Marini wrote that tune, wrote the arrangement. It's called Lou's Blues, and recorded it here in Birmingham, Alabama, with the Magic City Jazz Orchestra in 2001. The other soloists that you hear beside him were Robert Dixon, who's a native of Montgomery and I think has been living in Atlanta for a good while, and guitarist Tom Wolfe, a professor and former dean at UA in Tuscaloosa. Fine, fine stuff there. Shows you the kind of jazz talent we have here in the Magic City. Before that, from 2013, Frank Potenza with John Pisano and Roberto Menescal's tune, Você, You. Here is the great Sonny Rollins, whom we lost recently. Recorded in 1967, the standard Love Walked In. This was released in 2020 on an album called Rollins in Holland. He recorded this part of the album in a studio there in the Netherlands with two very fine Dutch musicians, Ruud Jacob on bass and Han Bennick on drums.

0: Tuxedo Junction is a production of the Alabama Jazz Hall of Fame. We look forward to seeing you back at the Junction.
1: 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I'm Marcia Ahrens, glad to be with you this afternoon. Coming up on this HD1 channel, a show called Let's Get Weird with Katie and Marcia. Thanks for spending part of your afternoon with us, and thanks for supporting this public radio station. It's 3 o'clock.

0: You just heard Mitski with "I'll Change for You" here on Let's Get Weird on 89.3 WLRH. The full name is Let's Get Weird with Katie and Marsha. I'm Katie.
1: And I'm Marsha.
0: And Marsha has a little message for you.
1: The Alabama Educational Television Foundation Authority Board, which oversees finances for WLRH Radio, will hold a special called meeting on Tuesday, August 25th at 11:30 a.m. at APT's studio at 1255 Madison Avenue in Montgomery. Only board members will be allowed to participate in comments or debate.
0: That is good to know. And just so you know, a little later this hour, we are going to have part one of our Tuesday adventure series that
1: Yay!
0: We're sort of implementing here on Let's Get Weird. So stick around for that. We're going to Big Bob Gibson to learn the history of that chain.
1: It was so much fun.
0: Yes. And we got to sample the white sauce.
1: Yeah, we did.
0: Yes. Coming up here in just a moment, stay tuned for Al Green, Jean de Poitrin,
1: and Jay Poutine.
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3: I was driving a woman that I was dating at the time. 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And about half a block from my house, I said, I'm turning around and I'm driving you home. And I took a U-turn, did not have room to negotiate that U-turn, and plowed right into a parked car. And I ended up marrying that woman. Boy, I love that car. 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

0: I'm just a girl. Gotcha. 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Come on. That was funny.
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0: Hozier with Take Me to Church on Let's Get Weird with Katie and Marcia. I'm Marcia.
1: And I'm Katie. I don't know what that was.
0: Hey, Katie, hit us with some underwriting.
1: Sure thing. 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
0: So we're going to be going to Big Bob Gibson's.
1: In Decatur, Alabama.
0: In Decatur, Alabama. We're tasting some white sauce.
1: I said Alabama.
0: Alabama. Rammer Jammer.
1: What rhymes with Bammer?
0: Rammer Jammer, Alabama. So we're going to be, we're tasting some Alabama white sauce.
1: Yes.
0: We're talking history and we're meeting somebody really, really cool. It's all coming up in just a few moments. But first, we've got Steven Sanchez and Natalie Merchant with Carnival. 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
1: Get in the chicken pit.
0: Chicken pit!
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0: We went to Big Bob Gibson's barbecue in Decatur with some very serious journalistic questions.
1: Like, what makes someone a pitmaster?
0: Why does the wood matter?
1: And most importantly,
0: why can't I get enough of their white sauce?
1: It was for journalism.
0: Obviously. We're gonna go around to the smoker.
1: Cool. Thank you.
2: Those are our competition smokers right here. These are Jed Masters.
1: Can you explain what they look like?
2: So these right here, we got these back in 1996 when my dad started doing competitions. So these are rotisserie pits. These are all charcoal wood pits. The only electricity is just the rotisserie itself. And what these are, there's, you know, two big box-looking smokers. They've got a, I'll open it up. They've got a heat shield underneath the rotisserie. So it's kind of like a direct but indirect cook. So the fire is still underneath the meat, but the heat shield protects it from the actual fire. These will cook for about 10 to 12 hours until you got to refuel. So it's like a train track. It starts in one position, goes around the big circle underneath the heat shield while the meat's just rotating on top. And this is what we cook our whole butts on, our butts and shoulders. Caterings, when we travel around, we'll pull these. A lot of flat tires and busted tires, of course, with all the weight, because these things are heavy. But yeah, this is when you think of competition, these right here are what we cook on.
1: I see some brick behind us with a little shuttered sort of window.
2: Yes, this is a rotisserie pit, gas and wood pit. We cook our beef over this, on this, our ribs, our turkey, wings, along with our Southern Pride here as well. It's the same exact rotisserie pit. If you want, we can go inside and you can take a look at the chicken pit as well. And
1: Chicken pit!
3: Sorry.
1: I see the pile of wood. I also saw a pile of wood driving in.
2: So this is all hickory. So this right here is our hickory. We've got tons more. Actually, the pits outside were blocking them, but out there there's a huge wood pile as well. Strictly just hickory. That's kind of where the aging process. We want to build as much hickory as we can here, so we can pull from this section, and when we get done with this section will be the aged, you know, how we want it.
1: I wish y'all had a sandwich called Strictly Hickory. I think it, Strictly Hickory. Strictly Hickory. Right?
3: There's your customer suggestion.
2: So right here, actually, he's got the chicken pits, chickens on right now. So you see here, here's the fire on one side of the brick pit. Above that's our damper. So this controls the airflow from outside to inside into the firebox. And then we've got a damper on the right side over here that controls it coming out on the other end.
1: Yes. Oh, look at all that chicken. Look at all those chickens.
3: Those are pretty.
2: To flip these. Our chickens are a three-hour process. About an hour and a half into it, we'll dump it into like a seasoned oil. So get with chicken, it's lean meat. So you want to have that protective barrier. So that's where the seasoned oil comes in. Dump it, flip it, and then throw cracked pepper on top of it.
0: At this point, we'd been following this guy around the pits for a while.
1: Getting a fairly serious education in wood smoke.
0: And chicken.
1: And we should probably tell you who he is.
2: My name's Jacob Lilly, and I am the fifth generation pitmaster here at Big Bob Gibson Barbecue.
1: Okay, so what does a pitmaster do?
2: So pitmaster, of course, you specialize in barbecue. So, you know, over the years, I define pitmaster as someone who has been in the barbecue society or been in the barbecue business for a while, knows the way around a charcoal pit, a wood fire pit, knows the way to set up a fire, the indirect heat from it, offset smoker to indirect smoker to a, you know, smoker just using coals like in the ground. So, you know, you pretty much learn the variety of different ways of basically how to cook barbecue. So
1: I read through a cookbook that your dad had written, Chris Lilly, and there was a section that was talking all about the wood that you use, and it has to be just the right kind of wood. And I read that pignut won overall. Why is that? And is there any kind of wood that just wouldn't work? Wouldn't get it?
0: Oh, that was good.
1: That's bad.
2: So fun fact, so Alabama has 12 different types of hickory just in Alabama. Yeah, 12 types. Each one of those hickories definitely gives out a different kind of flavor. For us, pignut hickory is really the wood we would like to choose from. Now, here at the restaurant, we go through so much volume of wood, we can't be too picky. As long as it's hickory here at the restaurant, that's just what we use. But specific with pignut has a thin bark. It's not you feel a tree and it's like the jagged edges. This is a real thin, smooth bark. For us, it gives kind of a bitter, smooth, smoky flavor. And with our rubs and how we and the, our process on how we cook, that works best for us. But for competitions, we use a pignut hickory. Aged for about 6 to 9 months, because if you use it, cook it too early, it has that sort of the green, it kind of gives off a real smoky, dirty smoke flavor, bitter flavor. So you want to age it over time to create that specific, I guess, taste for us is the best way to put it. So
4: I do have a question.
2: Yeah.
4: 6 to 8 months you're curing the wood. How long does it take to smoke, like, say, a pork butt?
2: It takes about, depending on the weight, 12 to 14 hours, give or take.
4: Wow.
2: So yeah, it's an overnight cook for us here at the restaurant.
4: Wow.
2: For sure.
4: Does somebody need to tend to that all night?
1: I read about this, and yes, they do. Kind of.
2: Yeah, so here we've done this long enough, we know how to set the fire overnight, as in, like, you know, that's where the pitmaster comes in. Okay, well, the pitmaster knows you need this much wood for this overnight cook. So we use a brick pit, which is an offset pit. So you got the fire, let's say, on the left side, you got the meat on the right side. So there's no fire underneath the meat. So the pitmaster will come in, load the wood in, and then someone will come, he'll leave probably, you know, 10 o'clock that night-ish, come back in the morning, let's say 3 or 4 o'clock, to refuel, to change over. For us, we got to change over the pork butts from the brick pit to the rotisserie pit because I've got to put on our chickens the next morning. So it's definitely a process that you've got to learn. But yes, we do have someone overnight that comes in, tends to the fire, make sure nothing's burning, make sure the building's not on fire too, of course. So
4: does the smoking process, does that cure it first? I've seen people like cure fish or like smoke fish, and that cures it. Is that kind of what you're doing when you're smoking, or is it just for flavor?
2: It's for us, it's just for flavor and color. So for us, when I say for like a 3-hour chicken smoke, that first hour and a half is just to get that skin. When I opened up that pit, the chickens were like a light golden brown. That was more just for the color itself and let the smoke absorb into the meat. The next stage is more of the cooking process of maybe raising up the temp or whatever the case, where it starts cooking the meat itself. So for us, we kind of go low heat first to create the low and slow process of creating the smoke, creating the wood flavor that we're trying to get into the meat itself. So for us, I can relate it to sausage in a way. So when you create sausage, you've got the curing process for...
4: The heat from the chicken pit was a little intense.
1: Yeah, it felt like we were standing near the equator. Well, little did we know, we were.
2: Oh, this is my buddy Equator right here.
5: How y'all doing?
6: Equator and Marcia.
5: Fine, this old man.
2: So Equator, so fun, here's some history with this guy.
5: Yes, sir.
2: Equator has been with us since Big Bob himself.
5: That's right.
6: Wow.
5: He do know like that. Yeah, oh my Bob. And that was 1925.
2: And I was born.
4: You were here?
5: I was born in 1925. I ain't but 100 years old.
6: What?
5: That's the last year.
6: And still getting gone.
4: Is it because you've been eating the barbecue?
5: Because, I guess I was. I raised on it ever since I was big enough.
4: Equator. He's 100 years old, and he was there from the beginning.
1: Only 100 years old, Marcia. That's where we will pick it up next hour, so stay tuned, dear listener, for part 2 of our Big Bob Gibson's adventure here on Let's Get Weird with Katie and Marcia.

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0: we went through the canyon, I got all wet. 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
1: Let's get weird
2: with
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1: and
2: Marsha.

0: That was Courtney Barnett with One Thing at a Time on Let's Get Weird with Katie and Marcia. I'm Marcia.
1: I'm Katie.
0: Hello, Katie. You know what I like to do?
1: Do I need to guess? Or?
0: No, I'm just going to let you know.
1: Okay.
0: I like to go out and I like to listen to some live music. Where can I hear some live music this week?
1: Well, something that WLRH is a part of and has an MC of, Sonny Hood.
0: Sonny Hood, our digital diva?
1: Digital diva, digital content producer, social media queen, whatever you want to call her. She is going to be your MC for the evening on Thursday night over at the Butler Green at Campus 805 for a free concert. It is part of the 805 After 5 series with the Downtown Huntsville Inc. as well as the Huntsville Music Office. The featured band is going to be The Bends.
0: The Bends, like the like Radiohead song or the album The Bends?
1: You know more than I do.
0: Okay.
1: this is Thursday, August 20th, so in just a couple of days. I have a little description here if you want to know what they sound like.
0: Please do. Tell me. What are they?
1: So The Bends are a rock band from Baton Rouge, Louisiana. My fourth grade teacher made us learn how to pronounce it by saying it that ridiculous way.
0: Baton Rouge.
1: So thank you to Miss Pantano in Colorado Springs.
0: All right. shout out Colorado Springs.
1: Shout out Pantano. Yes, they're from Baton Rouge, Louisiana, reimagining the sound of early 2000s garage rock with catchy choruses and a stage ferociousness that turns around the worst of attitudes.
0: Well, I'm going to be going out there with a bad attitude and seeing if that's right.
1: I mean, these days, maybe. You know who's opening, though?
0: I heard a rumor that it was First Lady.
1: Is it from a little birdie you heard?
0: Yes, a little birdie. Also, the liners that we have in our studio.
1: Also, the internet.
0: Internets.
1: If you don't know First Lady, they are a local group that plays modern pop punk as well as hard rock and grunge. So it's just going to be an amazing time to get out, see some free live and local music. Not completely local, but a little local, over at Campus 805's Butler Green. That is this Thursday, starting, I believe, at 5 o'clock, because it is called 805 After 5.
0: Oh! You can it's in the name!
1: You can learn more when you visit the website, which is 805, that's numerical, after 5, not numerical, .com. So that, in full, is 805after5.com.
0: I like it. Very good. Thank you for, because that is a hard one to, like, just say.
1: Yeah.
0: Because people are like, is it spelling 805 or is it the numbers? Mm-hmm. Numbers. Also, if it's half local and half not local, Baton Rouge, would that be an Arnold Palmer concert?
1: Yes. Ooh. But is it Milo's tea you're using? Is it Lipton?
0: Oh, no, Milo's, girl.
1: Okay, good.
0: I've lived in the South long enough. It's not Lipton. So on the way, shall we get out of this? On the way, Elvis Costello. You too. And the B-52s. Whoa, there's a lot of numbers and letters.
1: I'm so punchy. 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Thank you for being with us today.
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0: B-52s with Rock Lobster, a classic, as Rock heard Lobster. Here on Let's Get Weird with Kitty and Marcia. I don't know why I'm doing it like that, Marcia.
1: Because you're pumped.
0: But yeah, if you listened in the 3 o'clock hour, hope you did, that was part one of our adventure feature today at Big Bob Gibson out in Decatur, Alabama, learning the history of the restaurant and mm-hmm. how different meats are smoked.
1: we went to the chicken pit, girl.
0: Yeah.
1: Chicken pit. You also came up with a new name for a sandwich, the Strictly Hickory.
0: I don't think they kept it, though.
1: No, I don't think they're going to use it. Okay. Anyways, but, I mean, we had a lot of fun out with Jacob over at Big Bob Gibson's. And mm-hmm. Part two, as you said, mm-hmm. is coming up how like 10 minutes away?
0: I believe it is about 10 minutes away, yeah.
1: So, Katie, if you enjoy these features mm-hmm. and you knew that this is public radio mm-hmm. and that we rely on donations, what would you do? Would you go to our website?
0: I would go to WLRH.org. I would click the donate button.
1: Yeah.
0: And then I would tell them, hey, I just heard your weird story going to Big Bob Gibson.
1: Yes.
0: And I loved learning about the white sauce. And
1: right.
0: the history of the white sauce.
1: And the history of Big Bob Gibson's. It's mm-hmm. five generations, man.
0: Five generations is amazing.
1: That is amazing for a business that's really, really cool. Mm-hmm. So it is our fall fund drive. That's why we're asking you to go to our website and hitting that donate button. Mm-hmm. And we're calling it Falling for Local. And if you like maybe shows like Arts Underground, Arts Underground is doing an island. What's the name of it?
0: Treasure Island.
1: Yes.
0: The last part in the series is airing this week.
1: Oh, that's awesome. Mm-hmm.
0: Part 8.
1: Yeah. It's been a very cool radio drama.
0: Mm-hmm.
1: Yeah. And it has a lot of really awesome names in it. So if you enjoy Arts Underground, Invisible City, Brass Reeds and Percussion, this afternoon at 6, you're going to hear all the bands that are going to go to Sweden with Valley Sounds. If you enjoy those shows, how about you go to our website, WLRH.org, click that donate button, and I think that's all we can ask them to do.
0: Put your money where your pie is. I don't think that's a thing.
1: Money where mouth is?
0: I just shouldn't start naming things. Because things are not going to come into existence just because I say them.
1: How about you name the next song?
0: Oh, yes, I can do that.
1: Okay.
0: They already have names, but it is we have some De La Soul, we have some Fiona Apple, and then, like we said, part two of our adventure feature is coming up in about 10 minutes, so stay tuned to 89.3 WLRH for Let's Get Weird with Katie and Marshall!
1: Yeah!
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0: In part one, we met Equator, who just happens to be the same age as Big Bob Gibson's barbecue.
1: Yeah, 100 years old. And as Jacob told us, if you want to know the history, Equator is your guy.
0: So we're picking up right where we left off.
2: He started out of Somme and then moved to Priceville. I come from Pittsburgh, Pennsylvania in 48. He was over in Priceville then. And then he moved to Decatur. Yeah, me and Miss Bob, old man Bob, Punk, we used to call Grandma Punk.
3: Grandma Punk? Yeah.
2: That's right. We both started out. He started out in 25 and I was born in 1925.
3: Equator's known us. I've known Equator since I was little, so. That's funny he walked in, because if you want history, he's the guy.
2: It was
0: a pleasure meeting you.
2: It's Roman 8:28. It's just a coincidence that I come back. I got my fifth load of feed out there on that trailer right now.
0: You know what's grown nationally?
1: What?
0: For me, at least. I came here from the Midwest and...
1: Illinois, to be exact.
0: And I never have had white sauce before until I moved here. And I was like, what is this? I don't know about this. And it's my favorite thing ever.
3: That is one thing Big Bob Gibson Barbecue has not changed, is the white sauce. That's what's made Big Bob's, and that's what's going to stay the same for Big Bob's. There's no change in the white sauce recipe.
0: Oh, sorry. Who came up with the recipe?
3: So, again, so, you know, back, so this had, this started before 1925. So, Big Bob worked for the L&M Railroad.
1: I've read that too.
3: Prior to the restaurant. So, during the week, he would do the L&M Railroad, and then on weekends, he would cook barbecue in his backyard, and there would be lines coming in, people, maybe neighbors, whoever the case, come in on wagons or whatever it was. He would cook chicken and pork. That was it. So, it started in his backyard. Now,
1: In Decatur.
3: Yes, here in Decatur, Alabama. So I don't know necessarily if maybe Big Mama, his wife, happened to have a little interest, putting some interest in his ear. Okay, maybe we should do this for a sauce or whatever the case. Because if you think about it, back then, white sauce is vinegar, mayo, salt, pepper, maybe a little horseradish, cayenne pepper. And that's where the recipe has changed for other people. But for us, you know, what was in their pantry back in 1925? Think about it. Nothing... all this crazy certain kind of black pepper to whole peppercorn, whatever the case may be. It was plain and simple, nothing too fancy. So that's kind of where it started, was basically in Big Mama's pantry. So when my dad made that cookbook, that's when a lot of family history, you started learning more about the Big Bob side, about how many kids he had, who started, who did it get passed down to.
1: There was a little girl named Punk.
3: Yes, so that was my great-great-grandmother.
1: Okay.
3: Punk was my great-great-grandmother. So Big Bob's got passed. Big Bob Gibson's got passed down to her. She married my great grandfather Coy McLemore. So that's how the name got switched from Gibson to McLemore. They passed down to their son Don McLemore, my grandfather, and then he had three girls. My mom, Amy Lilly, married my dad, or Amy McLemore married my dad Chris Lilly when they met in college. And then my granddad was like, "Hey Chris, you know, this business is growing. I need you. Do you want to come help me out?" So that's when that all started, and that's how the name got changed from Gibson to McLemore to Lilly now. So now my brother and I run both locations here in Decatur.
1: Wow.
3: Now we got sixth generation. I've got three kids, and my brother has three kids.
1: The last question that I had, because you mentioned the Big Bob Gibson competition cooking team, and you've won many awards. What is your proudest win, and why?
3: Proudest win? For me... and I think my brother would say the same. So 2017, my brother and I got to pass the torch. You're the overnight cooks. So that's us in cots, sleeping with sleeping bags. Basically, you're getting no sleep. I mean, you're waking up every 30 minutes checking the temps in the pit. So do it. We're like, okay, we'll do it. So for our first year doing it, we made finals, first place, grand champion.
0: When you're in competition, I'm guessing that the adrenaline's kind of keeping you awake as well.
3: Yes. Yeah, so for competitions, definitely those first few years. Again, I got in the business 2015, so it's been 11 years. So now I don't have as much as butterflies. Now those first few years of us doing it, yeah, you're not getting much sleep. And even you still today, you don't get much sleep, but those butterflies are, you kind of just know what to do. Those first few years, it's like, okay, this, what's going on here? This isn't moving right. This is like... are we doing this right, you know? But, you know, over time, that's where the pit master name comes in. That's where you know what to do. You've seen it, you've done it multiple times over 11 years. it's you know the process. So that's kind of where that pitmaster name comes into play. It's like you know the drill kind of thing.
1: Is there anything that you would like to add? Maybe like something inspiring from Big Bob himself that has lasted these last, what, 8 decades or 9 decades?
3: Yeah. So if you think about it, a 5-generation in anything, in any business, that's more than average for sure. I mean, you don't hear about a 5th generation, even 4th. 3 is what if I remember correctly reading about, 3 is probably about the max of what most businesses go. So just to hear, we just came up on 100-year anniversary back in 2025. I mean, 100 years. That's, to me, that's a milestone itself. And how does that happen? Well, Big Bob passed it down to Punk. Punk passed it on to my grandfather. So now what he's learned from Big Bob, which he's learned from his mom and dad, it's been passed down from him of, one, leaving your door open in the office. It's small things, the community, leaving the door open. Listen to your employees. Listen to customers. Like, if they have any input on, hey, today this, you know, just learn from your mistakes. Hear what everybody has to say. Don't think you know everything. It's, you don't. Like, even to this day, my dad just taught me 100 things about how to cook barbecue. But, he's like, just listen. Listen to people. Listen to what they've got to say, you know. You won't learn unless you listen.
0: And maybe that's how a barbecue restaurant makes it 100 years.
1: You keep the recipe.
0: You pass down what you've learned.
1: And every once in a while,
0: you stop talking and listen.
1: Thanks to 5th generation pitmaster Jacob Lilly.
0: And of course, Equator.
1: He is only 100 years old.
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1: That is another Let's Get Weird adventure in the books. I'm Katie.
0: And I'm Marsha on 89.3 WLRH.

0: Steve Lacy with Bad Habit on Let's Get Weird with Katie and Marsha. I'm Marsha, and this is 89.3 WLRH. And this lady...
1: Hi, I'm Katie. Hello.
0: So we are Falling for Local. It is our fall fund drive, and this is where we ask you for money and donations for the programming we bring to you, like the Big Bob Gibson's segment you just heard, one of our adventures that we do on Tuesdays here on Let's Get Weird with Katie and Marsha. Mm-hmm. We also, of course, have classical music in the morning. We have an eclectic mix of music in the evening. We have something for everyone, and local reporting, where we dig deep into issues that are going on in the Tennessee Valley.
1: So that affect you.
0: Yeah, that affect you. Mm-hmm. So if that is important to you, I say you go to our website, WLRH.org, and click that donate button. Katie, yes. What's coming up next?
1: Well, thank you. First of all, thank you for listening to Let's Get Weird with Katie and Marsha.
0: Oh, yeah. Thank you.
1: Yeah. We are appreciative. Coming up next, we have In Case You Missed It with R.L. Terry.
0: Yes.
1: That is the evening kind of recap version of the morning show, Tennessee Valley Mornings, with R.L. Terry as well. Then at 5:30, guess who it is?
0: It's Kai Ryssdal, say.
2: Kai Ryssdal.
0: Yeah.
1: Kai Ryssdal with Marketplace, 5:30, with the latest economic and business news in the country. We also have at 6 o'clock, Marsha.
0: It is Valley Sounds, where I'm talking to all of the, or I'm not talking, they're just going to talk about the people for the Sweden trip. So it's going to be Matt Mandrella, Common Man, Jane from Jane and the Huntsman, and Hugh Lindsay will all be on that episode at 6 o'clock.
1: Mm-hmm. And after that is Brass Reeds and Percussion with John Hightower. If you like wind band, high school marching band, kind of, or regular marching band,
0: right?
1: I should say. Is that the same music?
0: Yeah.
1: Music.
0: Well,
1: music. It's like Liza Minnelli type thing.
0: Yeah. Like brass and percussion. Liza Minnelli.
1: Brass Reeds and Percussion. I don't think she would say that. Yeah. So that is what's coming up tonight. If you want to stay tuned, we hope you will.
0: Yes. Mm-hmm. Thank you for hanging out with Let's Get Weird with Katie and Marsha. This is 89.3 WLRH.

0: Good afternoon, Tennessee Valley, and welcome to In Case You Missed It, your half-hour recap of today's Tennessee Valley Mornings. I'm your host, R.L. Terry. Sometimes you just want to sleep in or simply can't listen to the morning show, so we take some of the stories and segments from the morning and package them into a convenient half-hour afternoon show. Coming up after the news, enjoy an audio postcard from a recent session of Valley Sounds with Marsha Ahrens as she invited the Huntsville artist selected to go to Sweden into the studio. And in about 12 minutes, part two of Eric Bruckner's Sky Dog, the Shoals Experience story, which he began yesterday. Festival's coming up later this month. Big celebration of Southern rock and blues, historical exhibits, and more. And you can learn more about that here this half hour. So keep listening to In Case You Missed It on 89.3 WLRH. Your news is next.
1: This update.
2: BBC News with Roisin Hasty. Opening arguments are being heard in a major trial in California in which Meta is being accused of making Facebook and Instagram addictive to children. Meta strongly denies allegations that it's deliberately designed its platforms to hook young users while misleading the public about the risks. Our North America technology correspondent Lily Jamali is at the court in Oakland.
3: The stakes are potentially very high. You have the legal firepower of the attorneys general that have brought this case. We're at 29 states, and they are pushing for penalties, but they're also pushing for business model changes to be implemented by Meta. They want to see the end to infinite scroll, push notifications, and other things that keep especially those young users on the platform for longer.
2: Ukraine's former defense minister Mykhailo Fedorov has called for elections to be held, saying the country faces a crisis of governance and wartime corruption. Mass protests followed his dismissal by President Zelensky last month. He's the first senior Ukrainian political figure to make the call, posting his message on YouTube.
4: Ми повинні відповісти на фундаментальне питання.
5: We must answer a fundamental question. How should the state function if the war lasts for years? Can Russia in effect gain the right to decide when Ukrainians will again be able to elect their authorities? I am convinced that it cannot.
2: The U.S. Secretary of State Marco Rubio has announced sanctions against the president and a senior lawyer of the International Criminal Court. It's the latest escalation of a campaign by the Trump administration to dismantle the court, which is empowered by more than 120 countries to investigate war crimes. Our State Department correspondent Tom Bateman has been following the reaction from the ICC.
6: In the past, the court hasn't said too much, but we had a pretty strongly worded statement in light of the Trump administration's announcement here, saying that by doing this undermines the international rule of law. They say that threatening judges and prosecutors, the international legal order itself that is placed at risk, and adding that the court is undeterred, standing firmly behind its personnel and behind victims of unimaginable atrocities.
2: Health officials in Gaza say six people, including a child, have been killed in an Israeli strike near the seaport in Gaza City. Medics in Gaza say that 14 other people were wounded when an Israeli plane fired two missiles at a small cafe inside the fishing harbour. The Israeli military said it was targeting several Hamas commanders. The strike comes a day after President Trump's Middle East envoy Jared Kushner agreed with the Israeli Prime Minister Benjamin Netanyahu that Israel could continue to carry out targeted killings in Gaza. BBC News. The United Arab Emirates has suspended all trade and financial transactions with Iran until further notice. Hours earlier, the UAE accused Tehran of firing two ballistic missiles at its territory. The Emirati Defense Ministry said one missile fell inside its territorial waters while the other fell outside. An Iranian spokesman, Esmail Baghaei, rejected the allegation, calling it baseless. Investigators in Bangladesh have entered a decommissioned gas transporting ship near the city of Chittagong days after nine workers were killed in a toxic gas leak. They said they found traces of hydrogen sulfide that could have escaped as workers cut through a ballast tank. Bangladeshi shipbreakers get around 100 ships every year, which they sell as scrap metal. Activists say 150 workers have died in the past decade in accidents. Frank Beard, the drummer from the American rock band ZZ Top, has died. He was 77. Beard joined the band in 1971 and played on some of their greatest hits for more than 50 years, despite heroin and cocaine abuse and assorted health problems. And in the US, a viral Marmot-themed cryptocurrency has raised over $80,000 to help fund a decade-long study of the rodents. Clitzia Sala reports.
1: The Trump administration's cuts to science threatened the closure of the Marmot Adaptive Dynamics Lab, which studies marmot populations in the Rocky Mountains. Scientists initially raised a few thousand dollars by setting up OnlyMarms, an account on the adult content website OnlyFans, featuring the rodents in their natural habitat. But a substantial funding boost came when people, inspired by the account, created the cryptocurrency and donated all transaction fees to the study. The money raised will now enable the program to continue for another year.
2: BBC News.
0: Coming up next on In Case You Missed It, grab a seat in the studio to hear from the Huntsville artist selected to go to Sweden with Marsha Ahrens as she brings you an audio postcard from Valley Sounds. I'm R.L. Terry. Keep listening to In Case You Missed It.

0: Three Huntsville acts are taking their music to Sweden. Hear from the artists and Huntsville music officer Matt Mandrella about the Tiveden songwriting residency and what they hope to bring home.
1: We'll be having some of our most dynamic artists in Huntsville participating in a camp that's really isolated. It's like very close to like the a national forest like park there. And I mean, you're really isolated from like the rest of the world with like artists from all over the world that are all collaborating and writing like new material together. And that aspect too of not just a showcase of like current material, but the focus really being on like collaborating and writing songs on an international level with potentially artists that don't even speak the same language just seems really intriguing and awesome. Right now on the
2: firecracker. When I found out that I was selected for the Tiveden songwriting camp, I kind of just didn't believe it at first. I didn't really take a second to stop and think, this is real. But I got a phone call and they asked me if I had a passport. And I said, yes. And so that was the most exciting thing for me, getting recognized for my songwriting effort and being able to take it abroad. It felt really validating to be selected because I think that there's so many talented artists and everyone has different like special skills and stuff like that. And to be recognized specifically for my songwriting is something that is such an honor because that's my true love. That is what I love more than anything in the world. Hi, I'm Jane from Jane and the Huntsman, and this song is about being a pushover. 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

0: This is Meredith.
1: And I'm Compton.
0: And we are Common Man. We're going to share some of our songs with you today, leading up to our big trip to Sweden at the end of August that we're very, very excited about. I feel like songwriting is like a muscle and you have to like work it out to remember how to write songs and be good at it. And we actually had Victoria Jones over recently, who's another local artist in Huntsville, is just phenomenal, and she's an amazing singer-songwriter. But she came over and we like did a co-write because I was like, we gotta flex this muscle so we can show up and like really be on our game.

I know my goal for every day until we leave is to write a song so that I can get there and write more songs. Yeah. Hey, this is Hugh, and this is Lindsay, and together I am Hugh Lindsay.

0: That was Wait For Me If You Will off of my album Young Divorce. That song, there's a lot to say about it. It was a song that connected me with so many people around the U.S. and even around the world. And as I'm getting ready to take this trip to Sweden, I've been reflecting on that, of how music can be so connecting. And I've had the opportunity to meet so many people in different places, really starting with the song Wait For Me If You Will, and how it kind of brought a little songwriting community on social media around me and gave me the opportunity as I traveled to meet up with some of those people. So as I'm getting ready to go to Sweden, I'm excited to see what songs come out of that and how it connects us more with those people and hopefully creates more opportunity for myself and the artists around us to be able to travel in the future.
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3: Up next, Sky Dog, the Shoals Experience, named for the legendary guitarist Dwayne Sky Dog Allman, is a music and culture festival in Florence running from August 28th to 30th. You heard part one of Eric Bruckner's story yesterday. Today, you get part two. So keep listening for that story. I'm R.L. Terry. 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
4: Up next on WLRH, we're heading to the birthplace of Southern Rock. This August, Florence and Muscle Shoals become the home to the inaugural Sky Dog, the Shoals Experience, a weekend celebrating the music, stories, studios, and culture that helped shape generations of American music. Joining us now, Rodney Hall, along with members of the family, James LeBlanc, Angela Hacker. Again, August 28th through 30th. Sky Dog, the Shoals Experience lineup featuring Jackson Dean, Wet Willie, Maggie Rose, and so many more. And I'll let you all, you know, talk about the lineup. But the lineup overall seems to feel really curated for, you know, music lovers by musicians.
5: 100%. And it's, you know, everybody on the lineup we have worked with. So it's you know, it's a gathering of friends as well. So this is, I mean, if anybody wants to blame anybody for the lineup, it's me. These are all people I love, and I love their music, and I love them as people as well. So it's exciting to put together and let everybody see what we do.
4: So you're probably going to have a lot of visitors coming into town. You know, what do you hope someone from outside of Alabama takes home with them after spending a weekend in the Shoals?
5: You know, I hope they take away this, how lucky we are to be where we are in this, in the world musically, and just, you know, this is more than music. It's a Southern culture festival, and we'll have, all kinds of music and events going on all over the hotel. The conference center we'll have food tastings with chefs, and we'll have art exhibits. We're going to be showing some documentaries. Hopefully we're going to be showing the new Greg Allman documentary, as well as a Little Feet documentary that are just coming out.
4: If your father, Rick Hall, could walk through Sky Dog Shoals opening night, what do you think he would say?
5: Son, what the hell are you doing? No, I think he would think he would love it, you know, especially if I don't lose my shirt in the process. He didn't put on a lot of shows, unless it was just a showcase for a record label or something like that. So I'm doing something a little different than what he would have probably done. You know, back in the day, what kind of brought this a lot of this on was, back in the day, you know, the Shoals was a dry county when, you know, the majority of these, you know, big in the heyday, when Wilson Pickett and Aretha Franklin and Etta James were all coming to town. So we had to find ways to entertained people when they came, you know, into town. These are celebrities who have traveled all over the world and done amazing things. So we would do stuff like, you know, build bonfires and, you know, and hay

0: kind of that idea.
1: So Wet Willie being part of this lineup, you know, feels great because that was somebody who helped define, you know, this generation of music. And now you're seeing the younger artists that are on there, Marcus King, Jackson Dean, Maggie Rose. You hear sort of echoes of the original Southern rock movement. So what's it like seeing younger artists who are now carrying that torch?
0: I think it's amazing because seeing, Jackson and some of these younger artists. There's a band called Sons of Legion that's on the bill that just sold out the Mars Music Hall about a month ago. And they just sold the Ryman out and added another day. Wow. And they're blowing up. Young guys, younger guys. They're not super young, but they're really good. And it's a total grassroots independent movement. They don't have a record label. They don't have, I think they've got management, but other than that, they're, you know, kind of doing it on their own. But it's great to see, you know, the whole Allman Brothers, Lynyrd Skynyrd, Southern rock movement move forward with, you know, the Marcus Kings and the Blackberry Smoke and, bands like that are Tedeschi Trucks that are selling out, you know, arenas. So it's awesome to see that type of music is coming back around.
1: Are there songs from, you know, the history there that still just seem to resonate today more so than others?
0: I'd Rather Go Blind was recorded at our place, which is, you know, for those that don't know, it is Tennessee Whiskey. It's the music behind Tennessee Whiskey. They took if you go back and listen to the original version of Tennessee Whiskey by David Allan Coe, sounds nothing like Chris Staples' version. So the words were taken from Tennessee Whiskey and put on top of the music for I'd Rather Go Blind. So, you know, and the younger generation are hearing music that they don't even know came from that era. You know, it's been years ago now, but Run DMC sampled Backdoor Santa by Clarence Carter and it's Crispus and Hollis. So there's Muscle Shoals music in so many things. Kanye West has sampled some of our stuff. Everybody
2: it's
0: has.
2: All over,
0: it
2: actually.
0: Really is.
2: Commercials, TV, you know.
0: Absolutely.
2: You can be watching a movie or commercial come on while you're watching football, and there's every time, and it doesn't matter where we go either on this globe, there's always something that pops up, and I'm like, wow, there's Rick Hall.
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8: This is your daily civic roundup. I'm Bob Nance. Alabama's municipal elections take place 1 week from today. In the Tennessee Valley, the only municipality that is participating is the city of Huntsville, as most other cities in the state hold their elections in odd-numbered years. In Huntsville, there are 6 positions that are being decided. 3 of the positions are on the city council, and 3 will fill seats on the city school board. Incumbents for the city council positions are all running during this election, and all 3 have opponents providing a choice for the voters. In the city council seat for District 2, incumbent councilman David Little, who has served in that position since being elected in a runoff in 2022, will be running against Thomas Cassez. District 2 includes areas of Five Points and Blossomwood and crosses over the mountain into Big Cove. District 3 covers much of the Jones Valley area down to Ditto Landing, and it follows the parkway north. Currently, Councilwoman Dr. Jenny Robinson, who also serves as the council president, has served District 3 since 2014. Prior to serving on the city council, she was a member of the Board of Education for a 12-year period beginning in 2002. Running for the same seat is Liliana Painter, a resident of South Huntsville living near Weatherly Road. And offering another chance in the poll is John Stewart, a native of the Huntsville area and local resident since 2003. Bill Kling is the seated member serving District 4. His tenure on the council spans more than

0: than 38 years after he was elected first in 1988. He has also served on the school board, being elected to one term in 1984. The 4th District comprises much of the Medical District, out to Low Mill and into the Merrimack area, and down to Drake Avenue. Both Stovehouse and Campus 805 are in District 4. Providing competition for this seat is Will Pilant, an attorney and Huntsville native, and Nick Freevold, a resident of the area near Stovehouse and a transplant from the Shoals. Polls for the municipal election open next Tuesday at 7 a.m. and close at 7 p.m. If you'd like to verify your voting status, go to alabamavotes.gov and take a moment to check your polling place and your current registration information. With the municipal election being decided next week, the inevitable drumbeat of the general election calls to us with a deafening roar as we use the power of the electorate to make decisions that will change the future for ourselves and our neighbors and friends. WLRH is providing a forum for candidates for all elections to come to our studios and have a conversation about your campaign, your position, and your needs as a candidate as you introduce yourself to the voters and state your case as to why you would be the right person to serve them. If you'd like to be a part of our continuing candidate forum series, please go to our website, WLRH.org, and choose the Contact a Host option to choose to send a message to the Capital Exchange. Tell us a little bit about yourself and your campaign, and we will send you a link so that you can reserve a time to come talk to the voters in the Tennessee Valley. As we move closer to the general election, we want to provide a place for all candidates from everywhere in the Tennessee Valley that have earned their electoral position on the November ballot from both Alabama and Tennessee. Though there are no places to vote today, there are plenty of places you can watch someone vote when you go visit a local council or commission meeting. Today, at 5:30 p.m., the Fort Payne City Council meets at the Fort Payne City Hall. At 6 p.m., the Altoona Town Council meets at the Altoona Town Hall. And the Hollywood, Alabama Town Council also meets at 6 p.m. in the Municipal Building in Hollywood. At 7 p.m., the Town Council in Nectar, Alabama meets in the Municipal Building. Tomorrow is the third Wednesday of the month, and the Red Bay City Council meets at the Red Bay City Hall at 3:30 p.m. WLRH brings you political coverage every single weekday, from history to trivia to schedules. 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
1: Some things only get better with age. This week, we're celebrating classics that are still bringing people together, from Dragon Ball Z to Studio Ghibli to model building and board games. I'm Lauren Jones with Geek Out Huntsville, and this is Geek Out Locally on WLRH. Monday evening, August 17th, gather your smartest friends for Monday Night Trivia at the Speakeasy inside Straight to Ale. Questions start at 6:30 with teams of up to 8 competing for bragging rights. It's proof that random knowledge eventually becomes useful. And Komodo Ramen Weekly Anime Trivia tackles Dragon Ball Z's Cell Saga. Beginning at 6:30 on August 19th, the evening asks the important question, is your power level really over 9,000, or have you been bluffing all these years? Meanwhile, the North Alabama Board Gamers gather at JC's House of Cards in Madison. Board games, card games, Euro games, and friendly competition fill the tables beginning at 6. Every game teaches something. Sometimes it's strategy and sometimes it's humility. Beginning Saturday, Studio Ghibli's Castle in the Sky returns to theaters for its 40th anniversary. The animated classic will be showing at Cinemark Bridge Street, CinePlanet in Madison, and AMC Jones Valley, giving longtime fans another chance to experience one of the earliest masterpieces on the big screen. Saturday, August 22nd, also marks the 49th annual Huntsville Plastic Modelers Society show at John Hunt Park. Scale modelers from across the region will showcase everything from meticulously weathered military vehicles and historic aircraft to science fiction starships, fantasy figures, and pop culture icons. It's a reminder that patience, precision, and a very steady paintbrush can build entire worlds. Or if you'd rather see models take to the skies, Rocket City RC celebrates its 6th annual National Model Aviation Day from 9 a.m. to 3 p.m. at their facilities on Lehman Ferry. Flight demonstration, training flights, educational displays, and opportunities to learn about radio-controlled aircraft make this a great way to discover a hobby that's equal parts engineering, craftsmanship, and piloting. And wrapping up the weekend, Maggie Myers Irish Pub hosts its weekly plug and play on Sunday evening starting at 7 p.m. Board games, card games, and bring your own console gaming create an easygoing space to meet fellow gamers to close out the week. 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I'm Lauren Jones. Whatever your fandom, here's to finding your people this week and next.
2: 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Coming up next is Marketplace, followed by Alex Hall's Curiosity Squad at 6 and Sound Opinions at 7. For In Case You Missed It, I'm R.L. Terry. 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
1: In Los Angeles, I'm Kai Rizdahl. Tuesday today, 18 August. Good as it always is to have you along, everybody. 30 years is a long time. It is a long time in life, and it is a long time in financial markets. But all of a sudden, that 30-year time frame seems very, very close at hand. I am talking here about 30-year bonds, government bonds in particular, the yields on which, the interest rates they have to pay, right? The yields are honestly getting a little alarming. We have touched on this a couple of times in the past couple of weeks. We're going to do it again today with Robin Brooks. He is a senior fellow at the Brookings Institution. Robin, welcome back to the program.
2: So great to be with you, Kai. Thanks for having me on.
1: All right. I'm going to quote you back to yourself from the socials today. Global bond markets, you wrote, have caught fire. Reckless fiscal policy is catching up with governments. Emphasis there on governments, many of them. 30-year yields, long bond yields are up all around the planet. What's going on?
2: So long-term yields are different from the kind of policy rate that the Fed sets, right? So when we have a Fed meeting, the Fed sets short-term interest rates. Long-term interest rates are very different because they incorporate risk premia. Of course, 30 years, as you said in your intro, that's a very long horizon. So financial markets over that long horizon price risk premia for inflation, for policy uncertainty, for the amount of debt that you have. And so what we've seen the last couple of days, and honestly over the past year, is that these long-term yields have risen massively, most of all in places that are highly indebted or politically dysfunctional. So places like Japan, France, the UK, Italy, and of course also the United States.
1: The United States, yeah. So it is a global situation. We've touched on the fiscal irresponsibility of some of those countries, including this one. I want to run through a couple of other possible causes. AI companies are borrowing trillions and trillions and trillions of dollars. Maybe that was one too many trillions, but you know what I mean. There is, however, only so much capital to be invested. Could that be part of the challenge, that AI borrowing is competing with this necessary government borrowing?
2: So, Kai, I think you're totally right. There's many things that are driving what's been going on lately. If you look at when did long-term yields start to rise big time, in the most recent episode that we're seeing right now, it was after the most recent Fed meeting. So that was on July 29th. The Federal Reserve kept rates on hold. And so markets here are worried that there's something wrong with monetary policy. And honestly, they're worried about the politicization of the Federal Reserve, that the Fed is keeping rates low because people feel like it's under the influence of Trump. The other thing, obviously, that's happening lately is that it feels like oil prices are going back up again. And so bond markets obviously don't like that because they think it leads to inflation. But the bigger issue that you're mentioning is, you know, in the end, there is a finite pool of capital. All the AI investment, the hyperscalers and so on, everyone's chasing after the same amount of money. What I would say in terms of differentiating these different factors is, in the end, yields have risen most for countries that are most highly indebted. So that tells you this is about some kind of sovereign risk premium.
1: All right. So let me back you up to the Federal Reserve. And you have been clear that you think some of the criticism of Warsh is unwarranted. And that's a whole different podcast for us to get into. But is it possible that part of this reaction is an uncertainty premium related to the Federal Reserve that the bond markets just don't know what he's thinking, you know?
2: Yeah, I mean, I think the bond markets tend to react quite strongly to if the Fed is easing with this president in the White House. So we saw a similar thing last summer, Jackson Hole, almost a year ago, August 22nd, Jay Powell announced, well, he didn't announce, but he gave a speech that was incredibly dovish and basically said, in so many words, we're going to ease. And we saw a very similar steepening, which means long-term yields rise more than short-term yields, steepening in the yield curve that we're seeing now. So markets here are incredibly sensitive to the perception that monetary policy is dominated by politics, Kai.
1: Super quick, we got like 30 seconds. How worried are you, scale of like 1 to 10, about the bond, you know, all of this stuff?
2: So
1: better question, Kai, ask a better question. You know what I mean?
2: So if you look at the 10-year, right, we're at 4.7. Doesn't seem very worrying. It gets more worrying if you look at the 10-year yield 10 years forward. So that's what markets price implicitly in longer-term yields 10 years from now, and that's 6%. If you then factor in that so many other countries like Japan, like some European countries, are artificially keeping their yields down via their central banks, then things start to look really worrying. So on a scale from 1 to 10, I'm a 6 or a 7.
1: All right, we'll take a 6 or a 7 for now. We'll call me when you get to like a 9, and then we'll have you back, all right?
2: Thanks
1: Robin
2: for having
1: Brooks,
2: me on.
1: He's at the Brookings Institution. We'll see you. Wall Street today, bonds we talked about, obviously. Tech stocks got beat up a little bit. Everything else down-ish. Details numbers when we get there.

0: Data is all well and good. I think we point that out not infrequently on this program, but it's what happens behind the data that actually drives this economy. And here is today's Exhibit A. Housing starts. Literally, the number of homes on which construction was begun dropped in July down 13.5% from the same month a year ago. So said the Census Bureau this morning. And that is obviously the data of which we're talking about today. What is happening behind it is that the picture is also kind of sour in the home improvement sector. Home Depot reported earnings today, and the takeaway was business is generally okay, but the company is worried about what it calls the frozen housing market. Marketplace's Kristen Schwab has more on what we can learn about the housing market through the eyes of Home Depot.
1: Home Depot has been consistently outperforming its own corporate guidance for a long time now, but not exactly because the retailer is thriving. It's more like the company has been setting its expectations low. Jamie Katz is an equity analyst at Morningstar.
2: I think, you know, there must be some lumpiness that exists out there in demand that isn't giving leaders confidence.
1: Pending home sales are down, housing starts are down. Meanwhile, mortgage rates are up and seem kind of stuck there. The average rate on a 30-year fixed is 6.67%, according to Freddie Mac.
2: It's been sort of a sideways struggle.
1: That sideways struggle isn't just about the people who can't afford to buy. It's about the people who can't afford to sell. David Zhang is a finance professor at Rice University.
3: A lot of people still have mortgages that are, you know, below 3% in rates.
1: 20% of mortgages sit below an interest rate of 3%. Half of all mortgages sit below 4%. And yeah, eventually people will give up those rates. They'll change jobs, they'll divorce, they'll have kids.
3: I think in the long run, these things will all resolve itself in the next year. Yeah, it seems tough to see.
1: Home Depot seems to agree. 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
4: Right now, the majority of the industry is being driven by repair work.
1: People sitting on those low mortgage rates are spending on renovations, which Home Depot says is the kind of business keeping the company performance okay.
4: They do believe that over the long run, that the housing market is a good place to be.
1: I mean, they kind of have to. Their business depends on it. I'm Kristen Schwab for Marketplace.

0: This is a big week for big retailer earnings. After Home Depot today, we're going to get Target and TJX and Lowe's tomorrow, Walmart on Thursday. One might imagine that this is a really challenging environment for those giant multi-channel retailers. They sell all kinds of different products and rely on a broad swath of consumers to drive their sales, even as the companies deal with higher transportation costs and staggered supply chains and, yes, still tariffs. Also, those consumers themselves are facing sharply higher gas prices, high interest rates, stagnant wages compared to inflation. Also, a sluggish job market. We talked about that a bunch. Turns out, though, as Marketplace's Mitchell Hartman reports, big retail's doing all right.
1: Overall, the market's had a stellar run of second quarter financial results, says Sam Stovall at CFRA Research. And that extends to the big box chains selling stuff to America's beleaguered consumers.
2: Retailers are actually doing relatively well. Consumer staples merchandise category, which holds Walmart, Target, Costco, it is up about 9% for the year.
1: Though it's a bit of a mixed bag. Sellers of some big ticket items are struggling.
2: Automotive retail, 14% decline in earnings. Home furnishing retail, 10% decline. But apparel has been up 10%.
1: He says it's discount retailers who are getting the most love from cash-strapped consumers.
2: When times get a bit challenging, consumers tend to trade down. They are going to go to a Walmart rather than a Macy's.
1: And actually, some higher-end consumers are making that trade too, says Samir Samana at the Wells Fargo Investment Institute.
3: You've seen Walmart and Target start to kind of go upmarket, at least compete for a wallet share. You know, it could be that even the upper end of the K is feeling some stress.
1: He attributes that to slowing stock market gains and layoff announcements in tech and middle management. Given all the economic stresses consumers and retailers face right now, Samana isn't overly impressed with the sector's performance.
3: I think what you're seeing in a lot of the consumer discretionary stocks is kind of this sigh of relief that it could have been worse. And somehow, some way, consumers are still finding dollars in the couch cushions, so to speak, to go out and spend.
1: He says that could change. If consumers start acting the way they say they feel, which is pretty bleak about the economy and their own financial prospects, the run of good results for retailers could peter out. I'm Mitchell Hartman for Marketplace.

0: Retail is, as Mitchell was just reminding us, a mixed bag these days. Retail and other sales of almost all kinds. Data from Nielsen IQ shows total alcohol sales are down more than 3% year over year. People are just drinking less. At the same time, though, just because consumers are pulling back now doesn't mean things can't or won't change, so businesses have to anticipate. Mallory and Amber Pollock run Backwards Distilling Company. That's a family-owned wholesale and tasting room business in Casper, Wyoming.
1: This is Amber. We just opened a second tasting room in Laramie, Wyoming in May, and that's been consuming most of our time and bandwidth.
2: This is Mallory. Laramie's a couple hours away, so Amber's gone, which puts me in charge, and then you realize how you're each other's right-hand person. And so that was exhausting. But the family has been running back and forth to fix things and install things and all that jazz. But we're kind of settling into a rhythm now.
1: Also, that was like prime time for tariffs. And so that definitely made the build more expensive than it would have been otherwise. But I think the location for us clinched it. It was like, yes, let's just go ahead with it.
2: It's really neat down there. It's got a patio, which this space up here does not. We're headed into football season. We're like the closest spot to the stadium to get a cocktail. So we're curious as to what that looks like for our fall.
1: Also, I feel like there's so much uncertainty that it's kind of hard to wait for a like smoother waters because you're like, well, when is that gonna come? Between tariffs and freight and all of our packaging, that is the thing that's probably the largest challenge in terms of cost. We just looked at shipment on a pallet that used to be maybe $300 or $400. This most recent quote was $900 to ship one single pallet of bottles. It's not like a really easy thing to do necessarily to just switch up a supplier, but definitely has to be on the table now. Wholesale's not great. Where we saw growth was in our tasting room. And it was interesting that it was kind of almost offset the wholesale. So I was very happy to just be, you know, net nothing. My parents would like to retire. And so I think that's the ultimate like hope too with this second location is that it provides additional revenue that will hopefully mean that we can bring on some other positions. So that's been really exciting.
2: No one's volunteering anymore. Everyone's on payroll. Rent is getting paid in two locations. It's good stuff.
0: Mallory and Amber Pollock, Backwards Distilling Company is the company. Casper and also now Laramie, Wyoming.

0: Coming up.
1: We're afraid of being disagreeable.
0: Where's the fun in that, huh? First, though, let's do the numbers. Well, here you go. Dow Industrial's off 116 points today, 0.2%, finished at 53,343. The NASDAQ tumbled 355 points, 1.3%, 26,289. The S&P 500 down 53 points, 0.7%, 7691 there. Kristen Schwab was telling us about Home Depot. Shares dipped 0.1% on the day. Lowe's, which reports tomorrow, as I said, setting up Mitchell's piece, fell 0.1% as well. Wayfair dropped 1.3%. Klarna, purveyor of buy now, pay later services, cut its full-year revenue guidance today. The Stockholm-based company blamed economic conditions in its biggest market, which is not, as it turns out, Sweden, but rather Germany. Klarna plummeted almost 23%. Rival Affirm Holdings sank 1.3% on the day. Bond prices up. The yield on the 10-year T-note, as Robin Brooks was saying, 4.70%. But as he was also saying, think about the 10-year over the next 10 years. Inflation expectations, gang. 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
0: This is Marketplace. I'm Kai Rizdahl. The cattle herd in this country right now is smaller than it's been since the early 1950s. Our population, human, of course, is more than twice as big. So the beef-eating public, in accordance with the law of supply and demand, is dealing with double-digit inflation in its meat of choice. This is a problem for meat packers, too, the companies that turn cows into steaks and roasts and burgers. Smaller herds mean less business for slaughterhouses, and packing plants have indeed closed this year, one in Nebraska, another in Wisconsin, and last week Tyson announced it's going to be closing a plant in Illinois. Marketplace's Caitlin Tan takes it from there.
5: David Anderson remembers visiting a meatpacking plant in high school.
6: I'm about to put it this way. Meatpacking plants are not for the faint of heart.
5: It's a slaughterhouse.
6: So the animals walk in, right? But they ain't walking out.
5: Anderson is now a professor at Texas A&M, and he says over the last few years, fewer cattle have been walking into plants every year.
6: We had a packing capacity that was built for 130 million head of cattle, and today we're down at 88 million or whatever the number is.
5: It's actually 86 million. Lynn Tonzer at Kansas State University says that makes meat packers' operating costs jump.
7: You can only do that for so long before some business adjustment is going to be made, whether that is shrinking the number of shifts, not running on Saturdays, maybe eventually closing a facility.
5: Which is what we're seeing. Cattle heading to fewer large-scale packing plants.
7: The day after one facility closes, every other facility in the system runs a little more efficiently.
5: Plenty of cattle walking in and conveyor lines full of carcasses, which is good for meat packers' margins. But this all could have implications in a few years.
8: the lack of these facilities could get us into a spot where we run out of capacity pretty quick.
5: Josh Maples is at Mississippi State University.
8: But the cattle sector is incredibly cyclical. You know, we go through periods of declining supplies and then increasing supplies.
5: Inevitably, he says the national cattle herd will get bigger again.
8: You know, having enough packer capacity to process that is key to getting that amount of beef flowing through the system ultimately to the consumer.
5: Like making sure that there's enough ground beef for your burger and steak for your grill. Because he says Americans' demand for beef doesn't seem to be going anywhere. I'm Caitlin Tan for Marketplace.

0: When was the last time you saw a car that wasn't either gray or black or white? Chances are you would remember because it probably stuck out. The share of new cars in some kind of grayscale color rose from 60% in 2004 to 80%, 80% in 2023. Analogous things are happening with house colors, both interior and exterior. We are in, Amok Dimri wrote in The Atlantic the other day, a color recession. Welcome to the program. Good to have you on.
1: Thanks so much for having me.
0: This color recession thing, what is that?
1: It's a problem, Kai. It really is just what I call the lack of color in society today. You know, since the start of the 21st century, homes, cars, appliances have become gray or beige, black or white, and people seem really afraid of using color.
0: Okay, why?
1: It's a larger culture of risk aversion, frankly. A lot of people are worried about the resale value of a car or house. And when color becomes less of an expression of personal taste than an investment, then people are afraid of getting that investment wrong. And gray is so inoffensive that you never worry that someone's not going to buy your house or car because it's gray.
0: Yeah, well, number one, you're talking to a guy who owns a red house, so there's that. But also, number two, it's boring. I mean, there will be people who will yell at me about this, but grays and whites and all the just beiges and stuff, they're all just boring. And have we, like, lost the fun in our color palette?
1: I think we have. I think the larger culture of us being afraid to experiment with color because we're afraid of how it might work on the resale market is impacting the way our built environment looks. You know, I talked to one woman who's in Arkansas, and she was stressing over what color to paint her house. And I said, what are the options that you're torn between? And it wasn't blue or green. It was 30 different shades of white. And she couldn't pick one because she was afraid if one might not age as well as the others.
0: Come on. Really?
1: It's true. It's true. 30 shades of white. And there's many more out there. You know, Sherwin-Williams is a paint company, and their list of the top 50 most popular colors for the home includes shades like agreeable gray and passive. And I think agreeable gray is really epitomizing the current moment we're in. We're afraid of being disagreeable.
0: Also, I read in this piece, Pantone basically named white the color of the year.
1: Cloud dancer, as they say. You might call it white.
0: Yes, yes. So look, let's get to sort of the marketplace brass tacks of this thing. We talked about it as an investment, as in resale value. Is it are the beiges and the whites and the grays like cheaper to make and produce and all that?
1: Yeah, it's a good question. In some industries, like the auto industry, experts told me that they use gray because it's easier to standardize the product. So for the manufacturers on some ends, that is the case. But for consumers largely, I mean, grays are not cheaper as a product to buy. They just seem like the ones that are the safest.
0: So what do you think? Are we trapped here in this very beige and gray and 30 different colors of white colorscape? or is this going to change? Because as you point out in this piece, actually, this trend has been happening for a while.
1: That's true. For now, it looks like the trend is here to stay. You know, color experts I spoke to across various industries told me that the biggest hope we have of getting color back is by sneaking it into shades of gray. Now, you might ask what this looks like. You know, Axalta is a car painting company, and their executives recently picked Solar Boost as their car color of the year, also known as orange. But they told me that they didn't actually expect that many Solar Boost cars to roll off the assembly line this year. They just hope that it might change the shade of gray in cars to be a little brighter.
0: One step at a time. I'm Amok Dimri. He's at The Atlantic. Great piece. Thanks so much for your time.
1: Thank you, Kai.

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1: This final note on the way out today, which I am completely sure is this week's sign the apocalypse is upon us, saw this on Axios that Google has bought, out of Spirit Airlines bankruptcy proceedings, all of the now defunct carrier's emails, calendar data, chats, documents, spreadsheets, marketing materials, HR documents, project management information, financial databases, audits, and presentations. Google says everything's going to be anonymized, no personal identifiers in there. Now, why, you might ask, does Google want all of that stuff? Quoting the company's statement, it can be helpful in improving our products and AI models. In other words, they're going to use it to train their AI. Hey, does anybody remember when Google's mantra was, don't be evil? I do. Jordan Manji, Zunia Maharaj, Janet Wynn, Olga Oxman, and Virginia K. Smith are the digital team. I'm Kai Rizdal. We will see you tomorrow, everybody. This is APM.
2: 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I'm Marcia Ahrens. 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This Thursday, August 20th, features The Bends. The Bends are a rock band from Baton Rouge, Louisiana, reimagining the sound of early 2000s garage rock. You might want to get there early to catch the first band called First Lady, modern pop punk as well as hard rock and grunge. Info at 805after5.com. Just ahead, Valley Sounds, hosted by Common Man, Jane and the Huntsman, Hugh Lindsay, and Huntsville Music Officer Matt Mandrella. At 7, another locally produced show, Brass, Reeds, and Percussion, with host John Hightower. 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It's 6 o'clock.
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4: We'll be having some of our most dynamic artists in Huntsville participating in a camp that's really isolated. It's like very close to like the a national forest like park there. And I mean, you're really isolated from like the rest of the world with like artists from all over the world that are all collaborating and writing like new material together. And that aspect too of not just a showcase of like current material, but the focus really being on like collaborating and writing songs on an international level with potentially artists that don't even speak the same language just seems really intriguing and awesome.
5: When I found out that I was selected for the Tiverton Songwriting Camp, I kind of just didn't believe it at first. I didn't really take a second to stop and think, this is real. But I got a phone call and they asked me if I had a passport and I said yes. And so that was the most exciting thing for me, getting recognized for my songwriting effort and being able to take it abroad. It felt really validating to be selected because I think that there's so many talented artists and everyone has different like special skills and stuff like that, and to be recognized specifically for my songwriting is something that is such an honor because that's my true love. That is what I love more than anything in the world. Hi, I'm Jane from Jane and the Huntsman, and this song is about being a pushover. 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

0: But how it came together is really kind of like organic too. We were over at, participating in London at the UK Americana Fest week, and we happened to just pop into the Swedish showcase, connected with this guy, Drew Young, who's an American guy over there who was helping putting it together. He spent a lot of his career, he's a dynamic songwriter as well, but he spent a lot of time establishing programs with like the state of Mississippi and colleges down there, and has done a lot of work in New Orleans and things like that. And you know, we just got to talking, and he was like really interested and excited about like what Huntsville's doing. He was telling us about the showcase, like in the songwriting camp over there, and we're like, gosh, we'd love to figure out a pathway to get Huntsville artists over there. And you know, we've spent kind of we were over there in January of last year, so it's kind of like over a year in development and figuring out the pathway to get our artists over there. But you know, just started with that initial kind of organic conversation and enthusiasm of they were very, very aggressive and like really, really wanting to showcase Huntsville artists over there, because they like knew what we were doing. We're aware of the talent within like our region and especially our city walls. And, you know, they really led that charge and we were able to figure it out.
1: This is Meredith.
2: And I'm Compton.
1: And we are Common Man. We're going to share some of our songs with you today, leading up to our big trip to Sweden at the end of August that we're very, very excited about. Our first song that we're going to play today is Didn't Have To, off of our Mysterion EP. And the song Didn't Have To is, it's a love song. It's a cheesy little love song. But we wrote it because Compton and I were giving advice to somebody, as we often do. And I took an hour to kind of like explain my thoughts on what was going on with their relationship. And I was, you know, I thought I was being so wise and long-winded. And at the end of the conversation, Compton was like, you know what? You marry somebody because you want to, not because you have to. And I was like, well, why did I talk for an hour? That's spot on. So this is Didn't Have To on Valley Sounds.

0: So we're all MAP participants, so we've all worked with the city in the past with our tours, and they've provided tour grants through that. And we've also all participated in the Americana Fest special event, Rocket City Ramble. Mm-hmm. And so we were just like kind of part of that pool of artists. And yeah, it's really cool to be selected to guinea pig the first round.
1: I think first and foremost, like, their artistry and their music is really what, you know, that was the driving choice for the team in Sweden to, like, make those selections. I've had, like, the honor to kind of get to know these artists, not just, like, on stage but off stage, but they're just, like, really, really awesome people that, you know, feel confident to say definitely reflect, like, the community values of, like, Huntsville as a whole, and, you know, just amazing ambassadors for not only the music here but just for the community here.
2: Hey, this is Hugh, and this is Lindsay, and together I am Hugh Lindsay. The song is properly titled Song About a Walk. If you could guess, I wrote it after I took a walk here in the beautiful city of Huntsville, Alabama. It was a reflective time for me where I was going through a lot of transition, and I took an evening night walk down through Maple Hill Cemetery and came back and wrote this song in one sitting, which is rare for me, but those tend to always be my favorite songs because they are the most honest. So I'll let it speak for itself, but this is Song About a Walk off of my second album, Moments in Between, here on Valley Sounds.

You just heard What About Me by Jane and the Huntsman. I always say this song is about feeling like a dog on a leash. I'm really stoked to be able to get to collaborate with artists from all over the world. I have no idea what to expect, honestly, because this is the first time. So even though I have co-written with other artists in the past, like, you don't know the situation of what you're walking into, what each artist has been through, what they might value writing about. And so I think the whimsy and the adventure of it all is what's most exciting to me, figuring it out as I go, learning, using it as a valuable experience to grow as an artist and as a person. I really like thinking that everybody's perspective is different. Like, what I internalize in my head is how I see the world, but everybody sees the world in a different way. And so being able to, like, kind of step outside of your shoes and step into the other person's shoes and just, like, see the world from their lens for a while is such a valuable trait, because you can learn how to think differently and outside of yourself, and you can understand better what it's like in different parts of the world.

0: That was June by Common Man. And that's a song that I wrote a few years ago, and we've been performing it together as Common Man pretty much the whole time that we have been playing as Common Man, Meredith and I, and just finally got around to making a recording of it just very recently. So that's the last thing we have that came out in June.
1: We released it in June.
0: Yeah, that one's based on, well, the part of the chorus I didn't even actually write because it's a public domain poem. The two lines.
1: No price is set.
0: There you go. No price is set on the lavish summer. June may be had by the poorest comer. That's like an old poem called The Vision of Sir Launfal.
1: I feel like songwriting is like a muscle and you have to like work it out to remember how to write songs and be good at it. And we actually had Victoria Jones over recently, who's another local artist in Huntsville, is just phenomenal, and she's an amazing singer-songwriter. But she came over and we like did a co-write because I was like, we gotta flex this muscle so we can show up and like really be on our game.
2: I know my goal for every day until we leave is to write a song so that I can get there and write more songs.

0: All right, that was Wait For Me If You Will off of my album Young Divorce. That song, there's a lot to say about it, but there's some pretty relevant things here. One, it was what encouraged me to really start writing and recording more music. But more importantly, I think right now, it was a song that connected me with so many people around the U.S. and even around the world. And as I'm getting ready to take this trip to Sweden, I've been reflecting on that, of how music can be so connecting. And I've had the opportunity to meet so many people in different places, really starting with the song Wait For Me If You Will, and how it kind of brought a little songwriting community on social media around me and gave me the opportunity as I traveled to meet up with some of those people. So as I'm getting ready to go to Sweden, I'm excited to see what songs come out of that and how it connects us more with those people and hopefully creates more opportunity for myself and the artists around us to be able to travel in the future. Well, I haven't done a lot, and I think that's partially why I'm excited and also definitely why I'm so nervous about it, because songwriting is such a personal experience. So I think it's really good for us to get out there and do this and participate with other people. And that's something we've been trying to do a lot here in the city, with this local artist in Huntsville, but to now get to travel and write with people who have had different lived experiences and grew up in different countries and also, speak a different language, some of which you are going to be there. I'm excited to do that, equally and more so probably more nervous.
1: I mean, how the live at heart aspect came together was kind of interesting too. Because initially it was, the only thing on the radar was like the songwriting aspect. And then, as like we kind of like were having conversations and they were diving into like the talent, they were really passionate. And then we learned that like the songwriting camp actually had a partnership with the Live at Heart Festival. And they said, hey, you know, like what would you think about like extending it to like a two kind of like part initiative, like one, the songwriting festival, and then how would you feel about like the Huntsville artists having like an official showcase to help open up like the conference? And I mean, of course the answer was like absolutely. And then even in those conversations, they had kind of learned about like our music ambassador program, and so there's like two public performances as part of the songwriting aspect. And then there's one for Live at Heart. And we said, well, to qualify for the program, if we could find like another showcase in between those dates, like all of these artists would actually qualify for our tour grants. And within a week they said, okay, we've got a whole showcase like all set to go in Stockholm in between Tiveden and when we go to Örebro for Live at Heart. And so just seeing how great they were about like recognizing the programs we're doing and like passionate about like creating like even more funding for our artists to go over there and have as like little out-of-pocket expenses as possible to make where they can like just focus on having a great time and showcasing their music is really special. And I think that was a really, really, really humbling and awesome aspect where it's like after seeing the artists, they're like, oh, we want to position this as part of like a big festival that's like throughout the country everybody knows and put like Huntsville right at the spotlight. And also realizing we'll be kicking off Huntsville Music Month in Sweden is super rad, right?
2: I think one of the things that I really struggle with is just writing a plain old happy song. I'm secretly hoping I get paired up with somebody from Sweden at some point and they just want to write a really fluffy song that's just beautiful and very happy, because I think learning how to write in a different way is such an asset to your skill set. I plan on getting back from this experience like a renewed writer. This song is about saying no and standing up for yourself, choosing control. You're listening to Smothering Me by Jane and the Huntsman.

0: take a step back.
1: Right now, we're in a phase where we don't have a ton of music queued up to release, but we are writing a ton of songs, and we're kind of pooling everything together to record our next big project.
0: Yes.
1: That will be coming out in the future.
0: Yeah.
1: So we're really pumped to get to just like focus so much energy on songwriting as we go to Sweden, because that's really the mode we're in right now, is just like getting creative, writing a bunch of new stuff, and seeing what fits for our next recorded project.
0: And we've never done an album before, so it's just a big deal for us in general. But I think it'd be really cool if there were one or two songs on the album that we did write while we were in Sweden with, you know, some of the other artists there. That would just, that's not the kind of collaboration we've really done before. So I think it's an awesome opportunity and very timely for us.
1: Yeah.
0: This next song is called Worrying Again, and it's off of our Only One EP. And it's about how you're gonna worry, but you shouldn't. Here is Worrying Again on Valley Sounds.

0: Ocean.
1: This next song, I actually brought a couple people in with me to intro it. This is Blue Jeans, which I wrote originally on my own with just an acoustic guitar. But we released a Common Man version of it. Could you guys introduce yourselves?
2: Ooh. I'm Hugh.
3: I'm Compton. Yeah.
2: Compton
1: man.
3: Yeah, this is Common Man.
1: This was actually one of my first real collabs. We got together. Meredith and Compton approached me with it, and we kind of talked about doing a version of it. And it was the first time that I had really done a collaborative release on something that I felt really excited about and stoked about. And I was like, wow, I didn't realize that it could be this fun. So this next song is Blue Jeans Common Man version on Valley Sounds.

0: the thing that I want to tell them is that, like, this is just the first time. Hopefully this will go well and this will open doors for many more writers within Huntsville. I specifically want to keep a journal and be able to share my experience with everybody in Huntsville, because this is a once-in-a-lifetime opportunity and something like this shouldn't be taken for granted. I am enthralled to be a part of it, and I think that everything I learn from this experience will just drive me further and motivate me to become the artist that I know I'm going to be.
1: Hey, Bug. I wanted to call and tell you I love you, and he didn't deserve you. Don't get bangs. Bye.

ghost. You just heard Katie's Song by Jane and the Huntsmen. It's a song about a breakup, but it's a song that I wrote from an outside perspective. My sister went through this awful breakup, and I just felt like she needed somebody to listen, and we're all listening now, Katie.

0: That was Mysterion.
1: As Compton said, that was Mysterion by Common Man. And the word Mysterion, I think it's a Greek word. It means mystery, which is very fun, very exciting.
2: 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Really excited about, September 1st, we roll out Huntsville Music Month. And so really, really excited. We're going to have a lot of showcases focused on there and some kind of new, interesting things, and also kind of revisioning and reimagining some of the current kind of initiatives that happen each month there. So really excited about September, and it's a really exciting time for music in Huntsville altogether.

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And an extra thank you to the local artists who continue to create and share their music across the Tennessee Valley. I'm Marcia Ahrens. 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

0: We've been listening to Valley Sounds with special guest hosts Common Man, Jane from Jane and the Huntsman, Hugh Lindsay, and Huntsville Music Officer Matt Mandrella. 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The Alabama Educational Television Foundation Authority Board, which oversees finances for WLRH Radio, will hold a special called meeting on Tuesday, August 25th at 11:30 a.m. at APT's studio at 1255 Madison Avenue in Montgomery. Only board members will be allowed to participate in comments or debate. I'm Marcia Ahrens, glad to be with you this evening. Coming up on this HD1 channel, another locally produced show, Brass, Reeds, and Percussion with host John Hightower. Thanks for spending part of your afternoon with us, and thanks for supporting this public radio station. It's 7 o'clock.
1: In 1912, at age 17, Thomas F. Darcy Jr. joined the U.S. Army as a private. In 1917, at age 22, he led the band of the 18th Infantry Division Band while it was stationed in France. At the time, he was the youngest bandmaster in the regular U.S. Army. By 1924, he was a cornet soloist and associate bandmaster of the U.S. Army Band. In 1935, he became leader of the U.S. Army Band. During World War II, he conducted over 500 concerts while the band was based in Europe. During World War II, he wrote a march that he hoped would become the official U.S. Army march. It didn't make it. But we open today's edition of Brass, Reeds, and Percussion with Darcy's United States Army March.
2: That's after this bulletin.
3: BBC News with Roisin Hasty. The future shape of social media platforms is at stake in a trial which has got underway in California. Lawyers for 29 US states accuse Meta of making Facebook and Instagram addictive to children while misleading the public about the risks. The states are seeking financial penalties amounting to hundreds of billions of dollars. William Tong is the Attorney General for the state of Connecticut.
4: We know what their strategy is, hooking our children onto their platform. They're holding onto them for hours and hours. They're harvesting information and they're hiding all the bad things that they do. The developer, the scientist who developed infinite scrolling, called it behavioral cocaine. We know that they have to make changes to their business model and they can't blame this on parents and kids.
3: Meta denies the allegations, but has acknowledged that some social media users face struggles. Ukraine's ousted Defense Minister Mykhailo Fedorov has become the country's first senior politician to demand new elections. In a video posted online, Mr. Fedorov said Ukraine was facing a crisis of governance and corruption. Jacob Evans reports.
5: Mykhailo Fedorov was a highly popular defense minister, credited with driving innovation in the Ukrainian army, especially in the use of drones. In July, his surprise dismissal by President Zelensky